0: What's up?
1: Stefan, Luke, God, I found you. It's TJ Ness.
2: TJ? What's wrong now?
1: Luke, you pulled the emergency brake on the north elevator, top floor of the casino hotel. He wants to talk to Stefan.
0: Where?
1: In the security office.
2: Stefan, the tribe keeps rehiring TJ as security.
0: I know, Luke. How many times was TJ in prison?
2: Twice, I think.
1: The tribe still wants to help him. The elevator went dark inside. Stefan, he's been put on hold. Just pick up the phone receiver. TJ's on the center elevator.
0: I'll put him on speaker so we can all hear.
1: Okay.
0: TJ, it's Stefan. What's up?
3: Stefan, you gotta help me.
0: Why? What's wrong?
3: I have a casino money bag. She stole it and gave it to me.
0: Who gave it to you?
3: Your wife, Casey Yazzie.
0: You mean my ex-wife? When?
3: 5 minutes ago, and she told me to get into this elevator.
0: Is there real money in that bag?
3: Yes, but that's not why. I'm scared.
0: Scared? Scared of what?
3: Casey said I'm her initiation. She's gonna kill me.
0: Initiation? TJ, what's going on?
3: She's a practicing Navajo witch and skinwalker. When she kills me, I'll be her initiation.
0: Are you serious?
3: God damn it, Stefan. Listen to me. Oh no, something's on the roof of this elevator. Stefan, help me.
0: TJ, damn. His phone went dead. Luke, let's get up there.
2: Okay.
0: M, lock down the top floor.
1: Yes, I'm on it.
0: Okay, Luke. You're the traditional Navajo. A witch at this casino?
2: I heard TJ, the same as you did.
0: Get serious. A Navajo witch?
2: I mean, don't get mad at me. TJ said that witch is your ex-wife.
0: Casey left the reservation months ago.
2: We'll see.
0: I knew you were careful, but not this careful.
2: I always have extra guns. You know that.
0: Yeah, I forgot. Okay. We're at the top. What the hell was that?
2: A Navajo skinwalker on the roof of this elevator.
0: No way.
2: My gun is ready.
0: Wait. It's gone. Here we go. The center elevator. Luke, is that blood seeping under the doors?
2: Yeah. It could be TJ. Damn. Doors are closed tight.
0: Pry it open.
2: Yep, I got my knife.
0: Damn, that's a lot of blood.
2: Come on, help me with the doors.
0: Okay, I got it. Man, the goddamn smell. There, we got it partway open.
2: No lights inside. I got my flashlight.
0: Back up, Luke. We've seen dogs ripped apart by those skinwalkers, right?
2: Right. Stefan, look at that.
0: My God, TJ's head was ripped from his body. His limbs were torn apart, too.
2: I'll turn off this flashlight. Don't look at it and keep back. We don't want to get sick.
0: If it was a skinwalker, it jumped on top of our elevator just minutes ago.
2: Stefan, we don't know what it was.
0: It must have gone to the roof. Come on,

0: We don't need flashlights. Look, a full moon.
1: Skinwalkers only come out at night.
0: We don't know that yet. I'll go left.
1: Okay, I'll go right.
0: Go around and then come back. Right here.
1: Okay, got it.
0: What the hell was that?
2: Damn it! Something cut my throat!
0: Luke, I'm back at the roof door. Where are you? What the hell? Luke, are you okay? Can you stand up?
1: No, it choked me. Threw me 15 feet. How about you?
0: It bitch slapped me. I was knocked over 10 feet. Was that your gunshots?
1: Yeah. I couldn't see its face, but it had dead animal skins all over its body.
0: I heard it run and jump off the roof. It shapeshifted into a bird, maybe. I don't know.
1: Probably. Navajo witches can shapeshift into animals.
0: Stay down. I'll get the casino first date up here.
1: Okay.
3: Poor TJ. I had to explain Navajo witches to the forensic team.
1: Em, did you call my dad?
3: Yes, Luke. He's on the way.
0: Did you move hotel guests from the top floor?
3: Yes, I did.
1: Dad can sing and pray over TJ, our Navajo clan songs.
3: The word is out about the skinwalker.
0: TJ said it was my ex-wife, Casey, but we never saw her.
3: About that, Stefan. The security video shows a woman handing TJ that casino money bag.
1: How was she dressed?
3: Security guard uniform. We can't see her face, though, but it's a Native woman.
0: We have no proof that Casey is that skinwalker. If it was, why didn't she kill us?
1: Remember? TJ was her initiation kill to become a Navajo witch. We don't matter right now.
3: She can't come back into the real world after killing a human being.
1: That's right.
0: If that woman disappeared after handing the bag to TJ, can a witch use illusion as a power?
1: Yes, if she can't be seen on camera.
0: Is it true? Are you a Navajo witch?
4: You see me, don't you? It's not true.
1: TJ said he was your initiation so that you could become a witch.
4: Luke, he's a goddamn liar.
0: He's also dead, torn apart by a skinwalker.
4: That's what I heard. It's all over the reservation. Tough luck.
0: All right. You called me to our daughter's grave on this mountain, a funeral you didn't even attend. What do you want?
4: I'm gonna rob the Indian casino, and you can't do anything about it.
0: So it was you who handed TJ that money bag?
4: Maybe, maybe not.
0: You always tested my patience. I'm sick of it.
4: Good, because if you get in my way, Stefan, I'll do worse than what happened to you on that roof.
0: You always liked threatening me, too.
4: No, I made promises. You know that.
0: You got drunk in your car and killed our daughter. I guess I'm next, huh?
4: Damn straight.
5: My sister Cassie visited me for the last time in the human flesh. It was yesterday.
0: Cathy, is it true? Casey has become a Navajo witch?
5: No, she hasn't been initiated yet. That's in a few days.
1: She'll never come back from the dark side.
5: I know. My family wants nothing to do with her after what happened to TJ.
1: It was Casey on the roof last night.
0: Cathy, can you stop this initiation?
5: No, she killed a human being. And you better be careful, Stefan.
0: Why do you say that?
5: Navajo witches are used only between enemy family clans. And this is the modern world. Witches can have enemies with their husbands too.
0: But I'm from another tribe. I'm not Navajo.
5: It doesn't matter. She blames you for taking away her daughter, Deanna.
0: That's not my fault. Besides, she got full custody of Deanna.
5: I know, but she hated you for divorcing her.
0: She did threaten me over Deanna's grave.
5: She did it for a reason.
0: Why?
5: I got half of our mother's inheritance. Deanna is the granddaughter. She got the other half. Casey got nothing from our mother.
0: You mean I might get that inheritance because Deanna died?
5: Yes. You're Casey's enemy now. And she's becoming a Navajo witch.

0: Stefan, it's me, Casey. I see you and Luke making the rounds on the reservation, on these dirt back roads. You're in my way, Stefan. You'll never know what hit you in this darkness. This truck will kill you. I won't turn on the headlights.
1: I'll see you, Mr. Meter's light.
2: 10-4, down 12.
3: Are you buckled up, Luke?
4: Yeah, Stefan, I am.
3: Did your dad say we have to do the sweat lodge every morning?
4: Yes, he did, until the darkness of Casey leaves.
3: Or until she kills me.
4: Yeah, but the sweat lodge and traditional songs will protect us, okay?
3: Your dad knows all the old songs, doesn't he?
4: He sure does. That's his job with our family clan, the Blessing Way.
3: Casey didn't tell us when she'll rob the casino.
4: Better be on our toes, right?
3: Yeah.
0: There he is. That's right, Stefan. We're going to meet up, and I'm going to hit you hard. I'll jump out of this truck before impact.
3: Luke, what the hell is that? On the left side of this car.
4: What do you see?
3: I don't know. Orange lights, I think.
4: Damn, they look like fireflies.
3: Come on, in Arizona?
4: Stefan, those lights are moving fast.
3: Yeah, I see them.
0: This is the right speed, 40 miles per hour. I know Stefan is driving. He can't see me. I know he can't. I'm almost there.
3: Luke, those lights are getting closer.
4: Yeah, too close for comfort.
3: It's a truck coming at us. Someone jumped from the driver's side. I saw it. Hold on.
4: Punch it, Stefan.
3: Luke, we're upside down. God damn it, Luke, wake up.
4: What in hell?
3: You were knocked out. Let me get my knife. Cut us out of these seatbelts.
4: Damn, my head's bleeding.
3: Wait, Luke. Do you see that? Outside the window. The one car headlight shines on it.
4: Damn, a skinwalker.
3: Keep still. Act like we're dead.

0: Stefan. It's 10 feet tall.
1: There's dead skins all over it.
0: Dad says not to look at its face. Man, it smells too.
1: Okay, Luke. It's gone. Do you got the AR-15 guns?
0: Yeah. They're in the trunk.
1: It might come back. Let's cut these seatbelts.
0: Okay. Crawl on my door window, into the ditch. Stefan, I don't see anything.
1: Neither do I. Close the trunk quietly.
0: Okay.
1: Are you ready?
0: Yeah.
1: Let's separate. Go back around the car. I'll stay on the side.
0: Okay. It may shapeshift into another animal. A wolf, maybe.
1: Got it. Casey, is that you? Damn. I saw it move in the field. I gotta get back to the car. God damn it. It's got my throat. Damn. I got my knife.
0: Stefan, roll into the ditch. Get out of the car headlight. Stefan, you okay?
1: I'm bleeding. It opened my shoulder with its claw.
0: It shapeshifted into a wolf. Oh, Stefan, it's got my foot.
1: Luke, where you at? I'm coming.
0: Stefan, I'm back here in the ditch. Back here.
1: Hold on, Luke. I gotta get police backup. The car is not too far away. Pull out your handgun.
0: Okay, I got it. Stefan, did you soak in ice water last night?
1: Yeah, I did, Luke. Right when I got home.
0: That wolf really knocked me out. I was still dizzy this morning.
1: Your dad's sweat lodge is strong. He's getting it ready for us again.
0: Yes. He's going to sing a lot of old songs this morning. Some I never heard of.
1: Do we talk about what happened?
0: No. Dad never speaks of the darkness.
1: Okay. I do feel better after each sweat lodge.
0: So do I. We're taking a beating, though.
1: Tell me about it.
0: There he is. Dad is waving us over. The sweat lodge is ready. Are you going to take off that wrap around your shoulder?
1: Yeah.
2: Casey, what are you doing outside my window?
3: Don't worry, Sister Kathy. You can't see me in the dark.
2: That's right. You can't come back into the light either.
3: I can do whatever I want.
2: Deanna got half of Mom's inheritance when she died in a car crash. The money automatically goes to Stefan.
3: What happens after I kill him?
2: I don't want to talk to you. You're a Navajo witch.
3: Don't worry. I'll never visit you again.
2: Then what do you want?
3: To give a warning.
2: Go away, Casey. Our family has disowned you.
3: Stefan and Luke will never see me at the casino. I still plan to rob it. I work with illusions, and I can move a lot faster.
2: Don't ever come back to me. My window's closed forever.
1: Luke, did Casey show up at Kathy's home? I thought she crossed over to the dark side.
0: Yes, Kathy called me this morning.
1: She saw Casey?
0: No, she was outside the window.
1: Why?
0: Because Casey still wants to kill you.
1: I'm the enemy now, huh?
0: Yeah, and Casey said neither of us will see her at the casino.
1: She still wants to rob it?
0: Yep, by using illusion.
1: The modern world, huh?
0: Looks that way.
4: Stefan, Luke, glad you got my message. I thought you guys had gone home already. It's almost midnight.
1: Well, I am. What's wrong?
4: I have to tell you something.
0: What?
4: Remember the unknown woman who gave TJ that money bag?
1: Yeah, we think it was Casey.
4: She might have come back, and we still can't recognize her on camera.
1: Did she steal another money bag?
4: No, she stole keys to a bank truck. She gave them to Moose Begay. She's dressed in a security guard uniform again.
0: Moose Begay? Casino security hired him?
4: Yes, right after TJ died.
1: Well, what happened?
4: She disappeared right after she handed Moose those keys.
0: Disappeared? How?
4: She walked into a locked closet. It only has water pipes in it.
1: Water pipes.
4: Casey is disappearing on our own security cameras.
1: A goddamn illusion.
0: Yeah, to steal casino money.
4: This is her second try. If that's Casey on camera, she's using Navajo men to help her.
1: Did Moose take a bank truck?
4: No. We can't find him on camera either. Come on, I'll show you. Okay, look at this camera. See the woman handing Moose that key? That's Casey, who walks inside a closet door. I looped it. Watch it again.
0: Why is she wearing a mask? COVID-19 is over.
4: Casino employees can still wear masks if they want to.
1: It's her. I know those hips anywhere.
0: I've never seen her with a traditional Navajo bun.
1: She never had one when we were married.
4: Now watch Moose on the other camera. He takes those keys and walks out the door. That leads to the underground parking lot.
1: He took a bank truck?
4: No. Look at this video. All of the trucks are still parked.
0: The cameras never saw him go into that parking lot?
4: No. Trucks are only used when the banks are open. Weekdays from 9 a.m. to 5 p.m.
1: Do you have security guards down there?
4: Yes. From the moment Moose walked out the door. Stefan, it's Moose. He wants to talk to you.
1: Did he say where he's at?
4: No, he only wants to talk to you.
1: Put it on speaker. Moose, it's Stefan.
5: She's got a gun in my head.
1: Who?
5: Casey.
1: Moose, where are you?
5: The third floor parking lot. We're sitting in a bank truck.
1: Why does she want to kill you?
5: So she can hold the money to herself.
1: Moose, there are no trucks transferring money. Not at this time of night.
5: I have no ID to drive past security.
1: Moose, Casey is a Navajo witch.
5: No, she isn't.
1: Then put her on the phone. Moose!
0: Stefan, I found the truck on the camera. Look, it's just sitting there on the third floor. See it?
4: Two people are inside of it, but I can't recognize them.
1: Is there a security car parked on that floor?
4: Yes, I'll get a key. Wait, Stefan, look, the truck is driving down to the second floor.
1: Okay, we'll meet them at the bottom with our police car. Luke, did you pack the guns?
0: Yep, they're in the car trunk.
1: If Casey's in that truck...
0: Do you think she shot Moose?
1: I don't know. Right now, she's capable of anything.
0: If she turns into a skinwalker, there are no bullets that can kill her.
1: We can try, right?
0: Yeah.
1: Hey, Em.
4: Yes?
1: I want armed guards at all parking entrances. If the bank truck gets out, shoot the tires to stop it.
4: Okay, I got it.
0: Stefan, I got the key to open the inside door.
1: Luke, what's that sound? Jump back.
0: The truck almost hit us.
1: Get the guns. I'll try and stop that truck. Luke, it's coming at you. The side hole opening. I'm gonna blow out the inside. Luke, you okay?
0: Yeah.
1: Come on. There they go. Shoot it. Get in the car. Let's go.
0: I'm in.

0: It's coming at us. In reverse. Stefan, put it in reverse.
1: I am. Blow it out.
0: What?
1: The front window. Stop that truck.
0: Okay.
1: Get ready, Luke.
0: For what?
1: I'm going to do a spin on the third floor.
0: Why?
1: I'm not going to get pushed off the top floor.
0: Well, then what?
1: Shoot the tires. Stop loose.
0: Okay.
1: He wants us dead. I turned it around.
0: Moose is going down to the second floor. I'll get the tire. I got it. Let me out of this car.
1: Moose, Casey, get out of that truck.
0: Come on, let's go. You've done enough damage. Stefan, are you okay?
1: Yeah, it just hit my shoulder. Go get Moose.
0: He's gone. Shall we go after him?
1: No, we'll catch up to him soon enough.
0: Casey sure likes using Navajo men.
1: I know. You were right, Luke. Bullets didn't faze it at all.
2: Stefan, Luke, you guys okay?
1: Yeah, Em. Casey shapeshifted into a black wolf. She got away.
2: They caught Moose. He shot himself on the casino grounds.
0: Damn.
1: We have the truck. All the money is still inside of it.
2: Stefan, there shouldn't be any truck with any money.
1: Well, go and look at those money bags.
2: Okay.
1: As a black wolf, she jumped off the second floor, then shapeshifted into another bird. I saw it fly away.
0: Navajo skinwalkers can do that.

0: Stefan, Luke, as a Navajo president, I always have to take the blame.
1: Why, Jonathan?
0: I got calls from the tribal members all morning.
1: Really? News spreads fast.
0: It does, Stefan. How are you two handling this Navajo witch?
2: Do you know what we're up against?
0: Yes, I do, Luke.
1: This witch is using Navajo men. We've lost two now.
0: Why?
1: Revenge, greed, hatred against me? Because I'm the ex-husband.
0: But why?
2: Casey threatened to rob the casino.
1: Yeah, she told us that after killing TJ.
0: We heard TJ was her initiation as a witch.
2: That's true. Stefan and I got in Casey's way. Three times now. It's getting worse.
1: Casey is using illusion. We can't see her in any security cameras.
0: Illusion?
2: Yeah. My dad has a plan, though.
0: What plan?
1: White ash from the Navajo Mountains.
0: White ash bullets. You have to shoot it in the head. That's like putting a stake into Dracula's heart.
1: Yeah, we know. Casey's gonna try to rob the casino again.
0: As long as it's still business as usual, and I'll cover the cost damages.
1: Yeah, sure, Jonathan. Keep that casino money coming in.
0: I guess I shouldn't be surprised about a Navajo witch.
3: Stefan, I don't know how to contact Casey.
1: Yes, you do, Kathy.
3: I can't. My family has nothing to do with her. I have to honor that.
2: We understand. We have to send her a message about money in a bank truck this Saturday night.
1: Luke's right. Give the message to someone who can get it to Casey at this Skinwalker meeting.
2: Kathy, there are meetings each week, right?
3: Yes, and I'm sorry about Moose.
1: Casey's using weak Navajo men.
3: But what do I say, Stefan?
1: You don't have to say anything.
2: We wrote down the instructions in a letter.
3: What are you planning?
1: We have to get rid of her.
3: Oh my God. It's the white ash bullets.
1: It's the only way.
2: Regular gun bullets didn't even faze her.
3: You have to shoot my sister in the head.
1: Yes, when she's a skinwalker.
3: What do I do?
2: You can read the instructions if you want.
3: Okay, I'll send a message tonight.
2: Stefan, my dad went to the Navajo Mountains.
1: To get the white ash?
2: Yes. He did this by himself for traditional reasons.
1: Is he blessing everything?
2: Yes. White ash hasn't ever been used in our family clan.
1: Really?
2: Neither in my generation nor my dad's generation. We've never faced a Navajo skinwalker this close.
1: Is this why many believe that white ash is a myth?
2: Yes. But each Navajo clan uses it in their own way. Dad is being careful.
1: That's why he wants to sweat lodge every day.
2: Yes. He wants to protect you and me and our whole family.
1: Does he want

0: Does he want us to help him?
1: No. He will mix the ash, then dip the bullets.
0: Okay.
2: Why don't you give it up, Stefan?
0: What? Who's in the darkness?
2: I said, give it up.
0: Casey?
2: You can't stop me.
0: Yes, I can, and I will.
2: You were always an idiot.
0: You didn't get that casino money. You didn't kill me either.
2: I'm gonna love killing you, Stefan.
0: Luke, this feels like real money.
1: I know. Impact these bags last night.
0: Did your dad finish dipping his white ash bullets?
1: Yeah, he'll give them to us after the sweat lodge tonight.
0: How does he feel about all this stuff?
1: He doesn't talk about the darkness.
3: Stefan.
0: Yeah, Em.
3: Kathy Yazzie called me. She went to last night's Skinwalker meeting. She gave them the note for Casey.
0: Good.
3: They told her Casey would get it.
0: Okay, Em. We got a few days before Saturday. I want you to spread that rumor about the bank truck.
3: Why?
0: I have a feeling Casey will recruit another Navajo male.
1: Dad wants us to Sweat Lodge on Saturday morning.
0: Before Saturday night?
1: Yes, for protection.
0: Will he be there?
1: Yep. He said the clan songs will always help us.
0: He made enough bullets?
1: He made more than enough. He also said to shoot directly between the eyes.
0: The Skinwalker won't turn into dust like it did a few nights back?
1: No. The bullets should stop it.
0: I never thought I'd be gunning down my ex-wife.
1: You like it.
0: Yes, I do.
1: I cleaned the guns last night, plus the bullet belts.
0: Okay.
3: Stefan, wait.
0: And what's going on?
3: The parking lot lights went dark.
0: It's almost midnight.
3: We're trying to turn them back on.
0: Go back and keep trying. We have to get started.
3: Okay, be careful.
1: Damn, it's dark.
0: I'll turn on the bright headlights.
1: Go ahead.
0: I'm gonna drive to the end and turn right.
1: Let's go.
0: Yeah, I'm picking up speed.
1: It rolled up and hit the window. That was a black wolf.
0: Get out and kill it.
1: I will.
0: Luke, I wasn't driving that fast.
1: I know. It's dead between the cars. It's as big as a buffalo.
0: It can't be dead. Let's see.
1: No, don't touch it. You'll get sick.
0: That's right. I won't.
1: Stefan, jump on the car hood.
0: Luke, the wolf is gone. Look.
1: I see. What pushed our truck?
0: There's two witches. Let's get in the truck. Fast. Let's get away from the casino.
1: Yeah, the old highway.
0: It's gonna come after us. The fake money is still in the back.
1: Stefan, the Skinwalker's in my side view mirror. It's running up fast.
0: It's gonna jump onto this truck.
1: Yeah, there it goes. Drive straight.
0: Damn, I can hear it.
1: So do I.
0: I'm gonna brake hard and then run over it. Big. Get out and shoot it in the head.
1: I got it.
0: Luke, talk to me.
1: God damn it. Nothing. It's gone again.
0: I ran over it. The thing is playing with us.
1: Let's get back in the truck.
0: Luke. A wolf is in my side view mirror, running up on the truck.
1: How big?
0: Huge, like what we saw back at the parking lot. Wait, it's gone. Look in your mirror.
1: I see nothing.
0: Damn, it's a Skinwalker again. It hit the side of the truck.
1: I heard it.
0: It's running fast. It's got war paint on its face. Okay, I'll keep it steady. When it reaches the window.
1: Yeah, I'll shoot it in the face.
0: Here it comes. Ready?
1: Yeah. There it is, in the ditch. A human body. I blew its face open.

0: Who is it? Can you tell?
1: It looks like Zeke Sosi.
0: No way. He's a Navajo witch?
1: Yeah, it's Zeke, all right. You never know, do you?
0: No, I don't believe it. He must have been helping Casey. I wonder where she is.
1: He can't come back from the darkness now.
0: Yeah, let's get back in the truck. I don't trust Casey one bit.
1: She sure used Navajo men, didn't she?
0: Yes, she did. Those on the dark side. Check your mirror. Mine's broken.
1: Stefan, a truck's coming at us.
0: Luke, wake up. Wake up. We gotta get off the highway. Stay right here. The Skinwalker's coming. I'll jump in the ditch.

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I shot it right in the face with white ash bullets.

0: Kasiazi and Zeke Sosie's bodies burned up into the dark night. No one has seen or heard from them again.
1: Tribal Cop was written and directed by Roscoe Pond. It features the voice talents of Narvel Willie, Tina Toledo, Ethan Bacenti, Crystal Duran, Tyler Keon Donald, David Paytiamo, Brianna Archuleta, and Fidel Tyner Curtis. 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Tribal Cop was recorded at Albuquerque's KUNM FM studio in June 2024. You've been listening to Tribal Cop by Roscoe Pond. Next up is Albuquerque Law, Outside the Courtroom.
2: Albuquerque, New Mexico. Two opposing lawyers step outside the courtroom. They face five judges presiding over Navajo and Pueblo Indian cases.

0: An internet Zoom call is made by Judge Harry Connors on the first case called The Two Guns.
1: Don't gloat, Judy Carson. The prosecution is winning in court. I'm not in the mood today.
2: Yes, Judge Harry Connors.
1: This might be good for your defense, Kenneth Blackhorse.
3: Yes.
1: Okay, this morning, police found a gun case which carries twin 9mm guns.
3: Connected to this murder case?
2: No, it can't be.
1: Yes. One gun is missing from that case. The other gun has fingerprints all over it, plus on the gun case.
2: Maggie Yazzie's fingerprints were found on a 9mm gun.
1: Now, Sadie, the mother of the murdered victim, it's her fingerprints on that second gun.
3: No way. Both the wife and the mother.
2: Your Honor, only one gun was entered into evidence. The gun Maggie Yazzie used to kill her husband, Jesse.
1: I cannot add new evidence, but the police are checking the serial numbers on the twin guns.
3: Sadie is on the prosecution witness list. The door is open. I can ask her about those fingerprints.
2: Keep dreaming, Kenneth. I can still remove her.
3: You know I'll find a way, Judy.
1: That gun case was found behind Sadie's home, under the doghouse.
2: Your Honor, you can't call a mistrial.
1: The police have asked me to contact them during a break. I'll do that now. This is Judge Harry Connors. Yes. I see. Thank you, Detective. Well, good news, Kenneth. Police are dropping the charges against your client, Maggie Yazzie. And as we speak, they're arresting Sadie for the murder of her own son.
3: Yes.
2: No.
1: I'm not finished, counselors. The police tell me that the second will entered into evidence was AI generated by Sadie. She used her home computer to create the fake will.
3: Maggie gets all 35 native art paintings plus the old Navajo rugs. $5 million.
1: Okay, I have to dismiss the jury.
3: Excuse me, Your Honor, and you too, Judy. I have some information not connected to this case. You both were on the double murder case last year. The twins?
1: Yeah, I was the presiding judge.
3: Well, the feds intervened with their investigation. They wiretapped both of your home phones.
2: You're kidding.
1: How do you know this?
3: Our law firm's investigator was privy. So to seal audio tapes, hours of conversations, my firm is representing a man in a federal case connected to those twin murders.
1: Are they still wiretapping?
3: I have no idea. That's all I was told. I thought you both should know. Confidentially, of course.
2: Thank you, Kenneth.
1: Yes, thanks.
0: The next Zoom call is made by Judge Maria Sanchez. The case is called Ancient One.
4: Counselors, Judy, Kenneth, I'll only be a few minutes.
2: Yes, Judge Maria Sanchez.
3: Your Honor?
4: I have news on the Ancient One, the dead Pueblo woman.
3: On both lawsuits?
4: Yes. The New Mexico Supreme Court has ordered the native archaeologist to stop examining the body.
3: Why? She's a Pueblo Indian.
4: I know Kenneth Blackhorse. The lawsuit on the separated skull has been bumped up to the state's Supreme Court.
2: And the skeleton body?
4: Judy, what did I just say? The court order is for both because all of these archaeologists, 14 total.
2: The skeleton lawsuit comes to court next month. That's my case.
4: Did your native archaeologist pinpoint the age of the Pueblo woman?
3: Yes. It goes back 9,000 years, estimation only.
2: But that's not for sure, since she hasn't studied the whole body.
3: Well, Judy, if you waited 1 week, all 14 archaeologists could have combined both lawsuits.
2: Oh, come on. I had no control over any lawsuits.
3: These white bone experts only want to say that natives weren't on this land first.
2: Are you scared that they weren't?
3: I'm not scared of anything. These white guys want to say We crossed the Bering Strait into Alaska. Then we immigrated south to Mexico and were all Asian and not Native Indigenous.
4: All right, Kenneth, save it for closing arguments, okay? In my opinion, the Supreme Court is going to bump the Skull case back down to the lower courts.
2: Why do you say that?
4: Indian casino money from the incoming Pueblo lawsuits.
3: You're right. The 19 Pueblo nations filed a lawsuit this morning against New Mexico. The Forestry Service and those 14 archaeologists mishandling of a historical artifact.
4: The skull was found off-reservation in the Rio Grande River, above Albuquerque. Her lower body was found below Albuquerque, also in the Rio Grande.
3: All the tribes want is their Pueblo history intact. This was her land, and her body is sacred.
4: If this Pueblo woman indeed goes back 9,000 years, you can expect more lawsuits from archaeologists. Some of them may want to rewrite history.
3: Hasn't it always been that way?
4: Hold on, counselors. Yes, Judge Maria Sanchez speaking. No, I was not yet told. Thank you.
3: Your Honor, what is it?
4: That was the Forestry Service complex holding the lower body of the ancient Pueblo. It was stolen early this morning. Security was breached all the way around.
3: No way.
2: My firm represents 7 archaeologists over that skeleton.
4: Well, Judy, that will be dismissed today by the presiding judge.
3: 7 more to go.
2: Don't gloat, Kenneth. We still have the skull case.
3: That's if it gets bumped back down to the lower courts. Your Honor, can I speak with you for a second?
4: Sure. What is it?
2: Excuse me. I have to go call my clients.
3: I got a call from a legal aide about your son's rape case.
4: It's over. And Miguel was acquitted.
3: Yes, I know. That case should have never gone to trial. That legal aide worked with Judy's law firm. She discovered an audio tape on your son's accuser. It was never given to the defense at trial.
4: What's on the tape?
3: The female accuser was angry because Miguel dumped her before the senior prom. She cried rape. This legal aide told her boss, and she was fired. That tape has now disappeared.
4: Withholding evidence.
3: Yes. If that tape resurfaces, you could go after that law firm and that accuser.
4: Thanks, Kenneth. Corruption never ceases to amaze me.
0: The next Zoom call is made by Judge Gina Jackson. The case is called Indian Child and Family Services.
5: All right, defense counsel. Kenneth Blackhorse, what is it?
3: Michael Olson, Jesse Begay's dad. He was stabbed in prison last night. I just got the iPhone text message.
5: Is he dead?
3: He's on life support at UNM Hospital. He was stabbed 8 times.
2: Judge Gina Jackson, we have to have a continuance until he's able to testify.
3: You might be too late, Miss Prosecutor. The doctor says he won't make it through the night.
5: Well, I'll have to let everyone go home until he dies.
2: Your Honor, I ask that the continuance be until he's at least able to talk.
3: Your Honor, you know why Judy took Michael on as a client.
2: You don't know nothing.
3: Michael was going to testify this Friday, the day after he gets out of prison. All of a sudden, he wants to be a dad to Jesse?
2: Because he is her father.
3: Oh, really? 10 years in prison, and not once did he have contact with his only daughter? Until her parents have died and Jesse got $2 million inheritance? Plus, the home and the land?
5: She won't get that inheritance until she's 18. She's 10 years old now, right?
3: Right. Michael wants to be the loving daddy now? If he lives, he'll abandon her because 8 years is a long time to wait for money.
2: He has the right as her legal father. He can contest the inheritance too.
5: Where is Jesse now?
3: She was taken out of her aunt's care in Albuquerque. After her parents died, Child Protective Services swooped in and put her in a foster home. Judy won't tell us where she's at.
2: Your Honor, my firm's investigator is searching for Jesse as we speak.
3: She's lost in the foster system.
2: No, she isn't.
6: Jussie's still in Albuquerque.
5: I thought you said you didn't know where she was at.
6: I don't, Your Honor. I just believe she's in Albuquerque.
5: What about the aunt?
3: She's willing to take her back in. Jussie should have been handled by Indian Child and Family Services back on the Navajo Reservation. That's where she lives, who was only visiting her aunt.
6: She's a half-breed, half white and half Navajo.
3: Your Honor, she may be a half-breed, but she looks Navajo Indian. She is more brown than she is white.
6: Not in my opinion. She looks more white.
5: All right, counselor, settle down.
3: Excuse me, Your Honor. This might be news on Michael. Yeah. He did? When? Okay, thanks.
5: Well, counselor?
3: Michael died 5 minutes ago.
5: All right. This is what's going to happen. Judy, I want Jussie in my courtroom Monday morning.
6: Your Honor, I can't.
5: I mean it. Don't you play games with me. Monday morning at 9 a.m. I also want Jussie's aunt and a counselor from the Indian Child and Family Services.
3: Yes, Your Honor, I can do that.
0: The next Zoom call is made by Judge John Chang. The case is called A Gay Murder on Central Avenue.
7: All right, Judy. Does the prosecution have anything to tell me about evidence?
6: No, Judge John Chang. Why?
7: We just started this murder trial.
6: I don't know what you're talking about.
3: Your Honor, you have new evidence, don't you?
7: Yes, Kenneth Blackhorse, I do. I just got an iPhone text message. A police detective found a box of evidence. It was in a room for another murder trial.
6: Evidence belonging to this trial? The People versus Nelson Nizzoni.
3: Your Honor, you're going to call a mistrial, aren't you?
6: You can't. We have a solid case of murder.
3: No, you don't. It's weak at best.
7: There's a video of Kenneth's defendant, Nelson. He's staggering drunk in that gay pride parade last year on Central Avenue.
3: Nelson is an alcoholic, but he's sober now.
6: Your Honor, we already have a video of Nelson. He's following that gay male teen whom he murdered.
3: Alleged murder.
7: Hold on, counselors. Judy, did you know about this other box of evidence?
6: No, I didn't.
3: You're lying. You withheld evidence. This is grounds for a mistrial.
6: Your Honor, Nelson is not drunk in the first video. He's clearly stalking his gay victim.
3: Nelson had an opioid addiction too, and that mixed with alcohol.
6: What are you saying, Kenneth? That Nelson blacked out? People do heinous things when they black out.
3: You said anything? Who said anything about blacking out? Your Honor, she withheld evidence. You have to sanction her.
7: That's only if she knew about that box.
6: And I didn't. If anything, the police mixed up that evidence.
3: Oh, come on. Nice try.
6: Your Honor, that gay pride parade is a few miles long. Nelson could have walked off that alcohol.
3: You're grasping at straws, Judy.
7: There's something else. The police told me there's a photo of Nelson laying next to the dead body.
6: Yes, we have multiple pictures of that in evidence. Nelson's passed out.
7: But this photo is different. Nelson has no tattoos on his neck.
6: I don't believe it.
3: Let the court see Nelson's neck. He has no tattoos.
6: He could have removed them before the trial.
7: Well, Judy, I've got to make a decision. Nelson has to get a fair trial.
6: I have to look at this box of evidence.
3: So do I, Your Honor.
7: I'm bound by the law. No new evidence. Now, Judy, when you look at this box, everything better match up. And if it doesn't...
3: Withheld evidence and a mistrial.
7: And I'd be careful before you blame the police.
6: Yes, Your Honor.
7: Judge John Chang here. Yes. Thanks, officer. The police will be here in 15 minutes with that box. I'll order a continuance of 48 hours. I may have to order a mistrial. This evidence should have been admitted.
0: The final Zoom call is made by Judge Jason Chi. The case is called Navajo Witch.
8: We just started this trial, Kenneth Blackhorse. What's going on with your defense?
3: Judge Jason Chi, the prosecution has a female witness who's acting hostile.
6: What witness?
3: The Navajo woman named Mosey.
8: Why?
3: Jose, my defendant, he says Mosey is a Navajo witch.
8: Why does he think that?
3: Mosey sits in the back of the courtroom, chanting and pointing two fingers at Jose.
8: Is this true, Judy? Have you seen her do this?
6: No, I didn't. My client asked if she could watch the trial before she testifies.
3: Your Honor, Mosey's family clan is called People of the Valley. She says that when she gets on the witness stand, she'll give a victory speech.
8: Why?
3: She's a practicing Navajo witch who claims to have killed Johanna, the murder victim.
6: That's a lie. Mosey witnessed Jose dumping Johanna's upper body 500 feet off the Navajo reservation. She also saw him stuff a bag of heroin into her mouth.
3: So she saw him at 2 a.m. in the morning at the exact place off the reservation in New Mexico?
6: Your Honor, Jose's fingerprints were found on that bag of heroin. Johanna was also a drug addict who owed $30,000. Jose killed her, cut the body in half, and dropped her bottom half onto the reservation. The top was dumped in New Mexico.
8: Counselors, Johanna's bottom corpse is being handled by the Navajo tribe. New Mexico State is handling her top corpse in this murder case.
3: Jose claims Mosey set him up.
6: Yeah, right.
3: Your Honor, Johanna's Navajo clan is called Near the Water People, the enemy of Mosey's clan. She found a way to kill Johanna through witchcraft.
6: This is outrageous.
8: Yes, Judy, to non-Indians maybe, but very real with Navajo family clans. They have enemies and use witches to spiritually fight each other.
6: Mosey identified Jose and said so in her deposition.
3: Come on. She saw Jose's mugshot online after he was arrested.
8: Judy, did Mosey say she killed Johanna?
6: No.
3: Your Honor, Mosey is telling family members. They are repeating what she says on the internet.
8: Then it's all hearsay. We can't bring gossip into this trial. Is Jose really scared of Mosey?
3: Yes, he is.
8: Here's what's going to happen in my courtroom. When Mosey's on the witness stand, I will excuse everyone except me, the court reporter, and both opposing counsel. Judy, you prep Mosey to answer questions pertaining to what she witnessed. No victory speeches.
6: Yes, Your Honor.
8: There will be no talk of witchcraft either. And tell Mosey to stop scaring the defendant.
6: Yes, Your Honor.
8: Now, let's get this trial moving forward to a verdict.

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1: 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We hope you've enjoyed Tribal Cop and Albuquerque Law Outside the Courtroom by Roscoe Pond and Roscoe Pond Productions. 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

0: This is Generation Justice, a multiracial leadership project that trains youth to harness the power of community. I'm Ivan.
1: And I'm Kaylee. Our program comes to you from the rightful lands of the Tiwa people.
0: This evening, we are honored to bring you an interview with Alice Sudol, the Director of Indigenous Farm Education at the Farm Hub of the Native American Community Academy, otherwise known as NACA. She will share her deep understanding of education through the lens of Indigenous science, cultivated over a lifetime's relation with the land, water, and other living relatives.
1: To begin our program, we bring you a couple of songs, starting with Grandmother's Song by Fawn Wood and Dallas Waskahot, followed by We Are Here by Sharon Birch. We hope you enjoy.

0: Tonight, we welcome Alice Sudol, the Director of Indigenous Farm Education at the Native American Community Academy, also known as NACA. As a veteran educator and passionate advocate for restoration ecology, Alice stewards the NACA Farm Hub, where Native youth develop their skills cultivating food and growing their connection to the land.
1: This summer, a few of GJ's cultivating leaders got a chance to visit the farm and experience the power of this work.
0: Renesmee joined that visit, and today she speaks with Alice Sudol about the project, where we find ourselves at this moment in history, and our work as a community striving to care for our precious home.
2: This is Renesmee with Generation Justice, and I am speaking with Alice Sudol, Director of Land-Based Healing and Learning at the Native American Community Academy. Her work focuses on connecting Indigenous ways of knowing with science, education, curriculum development, and creating meaningful learning experiences rooted in relationships with land and community. Welcome to Generation Justice.
3: Thank you.
2: Please, tell us more about yourself.
3: Okay. Thank you so much, Renesmee. It's an honor to be here. I really appreciate you all inviting me. As you mentioned, my name is Alice Sudol. I actually was the director of the land-based healing and learning team. I'm now transitioning over to be the director of Indigenous farm education out at the Farm Hub. I'll still be working with all the kids from NACA. I'll just be doing more of the farm work with them and helping build an internship program. So the kids will still be coming out to see me. I was not born here in Albuquerque, but my sister was. We grew up moving back and forth between here and Oklahoma, but mostly here in New Mexico. And I moved away from here when I was in sixth grade and lived in Oklahoma when I was a teenager. And then I went to school in Colorado, to college in Colorado. And then I went to school in Seattle. And then I was an outdoor educator and an Indigenous science designed camps for urban Native kids, and then we also did research in schools to make sure that Indigenous kids were getting a fair education. And so I did research for a long time with Dr. Megan Bang, and then when COVID came around, I started to feel like it was time to come home. And so I worked at NACA for 6 years. And I came there during COVID time when the kids were online. So my very first time with them was a year online. And then, I was the director of the Land Fam for 5 years. And now I'm here. That brings me back here to you.
2: You're very interesting, I have to say so. How did that interest in education lead you to dive into Indigenous knowledge in environmental science?
3: Yeah, so when I was, I've always been really interested in environmental issues. I was always an outdoor kid. My dad used to take us camping and hiking all the time. But when I was in college, I wanted to go into nursing. Actually, I was really interested in the human brain. And when I was in school, I joined this group called Oyate, which is like a Native American student club to like kind of bring us together and support us through college. And we went to a film one day, and I can't remember what the film was called, but it was basically talking about how most like places that get desecrated for, just like harvesting whatever from the land often happens on Indigenous sacred spaces or places that they hold sacred to themselves or to their tribes and their communities. And there was like seven different, maybe it was just four. There was like four different in-depth stories about different tribes who are like fighting big entities to protect their land. And I think the one that really struck me was like coal mining or something. And they were like just completely wiping off the tops of these mountains. And I remember just thinking like, that is just so crazy. And my whole career shifted over into thinking more about environmental issues and like Indigenous populations and communities. But then when I graduated with my bachelor's, I didn't, I like couldn't find a job for a long time, and it was a little bit disheartening. And then I decided to go to grad school for education, and that's when my whole career just completely changed because I started meeting people who were doing. I met actually Megan Bang when I was going to school at Islandwood, and she was an Indigenous scholar at the University of Washington, and I didn't have any idea that there was somebody that high up in education who was speaking for Indigenous people and doing work towards that. So she had like an Indigenous theme camp that I got to hang out on and one summer, and then I was just hooked after that. And I think like I had been working as a manager for a garden program in a neighborhood where like the kids were really affluent, and I was just sitting there thinking like I'm like these kids have everything that they need, and I didn't feel like I was wasting my time, but I felt like I could be serving my time in a place that was more like useful and more focused on my own community. Does that answer the question?
2: I would say it does.
3: I'm a rambler, so.
2: Has there ever been a moment in your career that completely changed the way that you viewed your work and your purpose?
3: Let's see. There was actually, so there, the whole time that I was at Islandwood, which was, Islandwood was like a school, they called it the School in the Woods. It was, a place where kids from all over Seattle would come out and they would go like on a 4 day, like camping. It wasn't really camping because they had fancy little cabins, but we would go out on the land like all day long, and learn stuff. And we would learn science. And I had, when I was in high school, I had had experiences where I loved science, but I never felt like I was like a scientist because I couldn't like understand a lot of the stuff that goes into science, probably like the math. And then when I was teaching out at Islandwood, it was almost like a similar experience kind of started to happen where I was starting to really doubt myself because of the way that I view the world, and the other educators that were around me were, more Western science leaning, whereas my ways of knowing the world is more Indigenous science. Of course, at the time, I had none of those terms. I just was trying to understand why, like, my perspective and the way that I teach was not always accepted by everyone or challenged. And so I definitely had a lot of moments where I really doubted myself and wanted to quit and just like cried and sat. I remember there was a cedar tree there that I used to cry under, which sounds so cliche, but it was just like the perfect place to cry. And then I think to answer your question, similar to the last, is I came across we had a activity in the class where we had to choose an education scholar and read their work and then like act like them in a mock like an argument. I can't remember what that's called, but I just randomly chose Megan because she was the first woman on the top of the list, and she just happened to be Native. And so then, once I read her work and realized that you could argue for science through the Indigenous lens in a valid way, and she was able to take that colloquial language or that like academic language and turn it and use it towards our advantage to where our like ways of knowing was like validated, if that makes sense. And then I think the other another big moment for me was actually when I was doing my bachelor's, there was a teacher that I had who took we did like community work, and so she would take us out to like this local forest to do work. And that was like a huge change for me too in my career because that was when I first started getting interested in like teaching. And like, I was like, whoa, this is crazy that you can like teach in this other way. And she was really fascinating to me because she was one of the first teachers I ever had that in her work, she allowed us to like see our own identity. So it wasn't just like, this is the thing. It was like, here is a space for you to learn about something through your own story. And I think that was another moment where I felt validated throughout my career that I was, that I could understand science and I could talk about it in a way that made sense to me because it was a little bit more of like an art side, if that makes sense.
2: That's lovely.
3: Thank you.
2: What does healing the land mean to you on a personal level?
3: What does healing the land mean to me on a personal level? Let's see. I think I was actually thinking about this morning because I was anticipating this interview, and I was thinking about, like I said, my dad used to always take us walking on the land, and my grandfather was like that as well. He would go on really long walks through the reserve that he lived near when we were little. And I think I've always just had like this comfortability with being outside. And I remember my dad used to teach me different things, like being mindful about like what spaces you're walking in, what relatives that you're that are around you. Like he used to say, don't like kill spiders because they might be your grandmother, because there's like these different stories about our relatives being in animals. And so it was kind of like a magical, mystical type of thing when I was young. But as I got older, it became like much more like real, right? Like you do want to be really mindful about what spaces that you're walking in, and be really careful about who you're impacting. And I think the more I learned about science, the more I recognized how deeply connected we are to everything around us, and how just little things that little choices that we make throughout the day like impact so much. Where you choose to step, stepping on things, and what, whether you choose to like poison your cockroaches or not. And I think that like understanding science was kind of a big shift in my thinking about like what, like how serious it really is to not pay attention. And I think like for me, I am like mad about some of the stuff that my ancestors or other generations before me, choices that they made. And it's when my daughter was young, she would say, it's so annoying that like adults are always telling us like, oh, this is what you're going to inherit and you better get ready for it. And, when they could just be doing something about it now. And so I think like a lot of my connection to the land is, it's just like, there's like people that have to come after us, right? There's like people that have to live here, and it's not fair to come into a space and just wreck it and then leave and then be like, good luck, So, and it's really, when I was young, I used to like sit in the car and
2: If you need a moment, take it.
3: thank you. I used to pretend like I was like riding on a horse or whatever, and like galloping across the land. And I used to like think like, what would it be like to live a long time ago when everything was just fresh and you could just like drink the water? Sorry, guys, I'm just really tired. So it's frustrating. It's frustrating to me to think that not only are we like leaving behind something that is not good, but it's like worse, right? It's like every generation, it feels like it gets worse, and it's really frustrating. And I just wish that everyone could understand the ecology of things in the same way that I do, because I really do feel like people wouldn't. make some of the choices that they do if they understood. And sorry. And I think that that just like connects back to my career because I recognize that like not everybody's education allows them the opportunity to understand that. And so it's important to me that people have what some people call land literacy, which is the ability to understand what they're looking at and how everything is connected. Does that answer your question?
2: It does. I find it very wonderful that you actually realize what's wrong and that you have such strong feelings for the land, because I can say I do too, and I find it wonderful. And you're a very sweet lady. What does healing the land mean for our future?
3: So I think like one of the biggest things that my philosophy on education is helping young people understand that understand how to like observe and pay attention to patterns, because to me I feel like not I feel like but I know that there needs to be like adaptation. We have our original stories and they tell us how to walk through this world. We have our traditional ways of being that our relatives have taught us, even if it's like, more modern day traditions. But I think, like in my early work, I used to do a lot of restoration ecology, which is when you remove invasive species, which are like plants that are taking over the ecosystem of native species. And you re remove invasive species and then you plant native species. And I remember there used to be this argument about, okay, do we just like when we're restoring, like what are we restoring back to? So like, are we gonna like plant the plants that were planted during the dinosaur age? Like that would be ridiculous, right? So where how are we choosing what to plant? And so there was like a big shift in that practice where people started thinking forward instead of backwards. And it was like, okay, what do we need to plant in this space that will help make it more healthy in the future for when, things are changing? If we can kind of see a trajectory of how things might change, then how are we going to prepare this land or this forest or these plants to continue being healthy? And I think it's similar for our future. Like we need to think about, okay, what are the things that might happen? What is happening now? And like, what are the things that we can do to get ready for that? And I think instead of just telling a kid like, hey, or a young person, you need to lay drip tape in order to conserve water, it needs to be more like, look around you. What do you see? What do you observe? How can you adapt to what you see? Because that might not be the answer for you all when you're older. It might be something different. So I think I don't know if that makes sense, but it's like important for young people and for everyone, frankly, to be able to critically think about what's happening so that when the time comes and you have to make a decision, you're ready for whatever is coming around, if that makes sense.
2: I feel like it's very important that we do focus on the future, especially with the way that the planet is right now. With today's growing concern about climate change and sustainability, why is it important to reconnect people, especially young people, with the land?
3: That's a good question. So and it actually just it goes right off of the critically thinking comment that I just made, because I think I recently just had young people starting to say in different ways, you all teach us how to critically think, but you don't teach us what to do about it. And so we're all just sitting here like worrying and getting anxious about everything, because we're thinking about everything in addition to critically thinking. You've got all of this media coming at you, but you don't know what to do about it. And so when you're storing up all of that information, and it's just sitting in your body, and you're like, you're not quite sure what to do, it can make you feel really sick. And so I agree. And I think that, I was already in school. When I was in school, I really struggled even just to sit still. So I think that it's really important that young people and just everybody really know, understand like how something actually feels, right? So, or how something looks, or like what kind of effort it takes to do different things. And you guys just lost my train of thought. Oh yeah, so and like how to make a plan and how to follow through. So I think a big part of my work, or not I think, but a big part of my work has been trying to figure out like how do we incorporate more of that kind of like hands-on, getting dirty, doing something, working together as a community, coming up something that's really difficult and solving the problem together. I really feel like people need to do more stuff like that. I think especially now, it seems to me like a lot of folks are kind of isolated from each other a little bit, more talking to each other on social media or whatever. Yeah, so just being able to feel everything and understand what's going on, you're never gonna understand until you I mean, you might understand it, but you're not going to like understand it on the level that you would if you were doing something. I also think that, like I mentioned, we just had this big conference all week, and I have a fellow teacher that I work with a lot who works at NACA, and he's a science teacher. And one of the things that he always incorporates into his science lessons is having the kids just sit still for a minute and just be in quiet. And especially when we go and especially when we go out to the farm by the river and we're not like hearing all the highway sounds and everything. And some kids, for a lot of us, we're lucky enough to be able to go camping and hiking and go into nature. But so for some kids, they never have that opportunity, and they're always in the city, or they're always in chaos. And so it's good for everyone to be able to sit still sometimes and just listen to the birds and to see a flower. And like, but I also think that it's important to work with the land as well and understand what it takes to be in a relationship with the land, like how instead of just like just crashing through and taking everything, understanding like how beautiful it can be to plant something and have it reward you with like fruit or food or whatever. And I think that process of growing something from seed to a fruit is really, really good for young people, because I think they start to they have like a direct connection to what keeps them alive, right? Which is I just had my students at the this morning, and we were like, it's crazy how it plants and water and like protein is you need that to be able to just stay alive and have energy to get through the day. And I think the other thing is like the more you spend time on the land and the more you work with the land, the more you understand the See, how would I say this? The more you understand that living things can be alive just to be alive, and it doesn't have to be about humans, and it doesn't have to be about whatever it doesn't have to be about anything except for just being alive, right? And every living thing should have that right. And so I think that a lot of people don't really understand that until they get out there and start to see some of those relationships happening in real life.

0: the sandhill cranes flying in and out and raise their babies, and seeing a little plant die because you forgot to water it. All of those things are kind of like life-changing moments for young people, and also for me as well. I feel like in the last couple of years, I've learned so much about growing food that's just completely changed my way of seeing what I eat and how I shop. But I never would have, even though I kind of knew those things, it's like now I feel it, if that makes sense. So it's more of like a risk of a responsibility because I know, you know what I mean? If, I don't know if that makes sense, but that's how I would best describe it. I think that we really need to be able to have a connection with the land to understand the impact we're making.
1: I would have to agree. I feel like young people would, I feel like they need to connect with land a lot more than they are in this day and age. And that kind of leads me to my next question. Where can people go to find more information?
0: Well, we work at the grower. The first thing I can think of right away is just the growers market. So we just opened up a booth at the growers market this year, and we've never done that before. And I think there's a lot of different markets and different spaces that do like that sell food from farmers. And I also went online the other day and Googled like different places that do farm to table. And I took my students there this morning and we were reading. They had like a little grocery store that had a lot of information about what things were good for you and where things were grown. And so I think if you kind of look for places that support local farmers or local like makers, I think that that is one of your best bets because the more local you're shopping and the more local that you're sort of like consuming in the world, the less impact you're going to make. And not only that, but you're going to be able to support people who are doing that work because, like you guys saw, like it's really hard work to plant a whole bunch of stuff and not pour poison all over every bug or every weed that pops up. Like we can't just let the weeds go. So we have to be out there working really hard. And like Alan was telling us how little farmers make. So I think, just staying local in your community is one of the strongest ways that you can that you can learn about things. And I think it would be like the markets and then just kind of talking to people and going to like local restaurants. Trying to think of what are some other ways. You could always call me too if you have any questions about anything. We work with a lot of local community educators who teach and take our kids out on experiences that help them really understand how the world is working and which adults are helping out and what are some ways that we can make a difference in our communities. Yeah, so and different nonprofits too, like the Generation Justice and the Indigenous Farm Hub. And at the Farm Hub, I will say you can come out just about any time and help. It's an open farm. I don't know if all farms are open, but a lot of times you can kind of call around and see, hey, do you need a volunteer? You could probably check out some food banks and different things like that. Yeah, I think it's, I mean, I could go on probably, but I think the biggest is just kind of just reaching out into your community and talking to people and finding out what's going on.
1: I would have to say, I do thank you and many other farmers for your guys' hard work to make sure that your community gets healthy and good food. Is there anything else that you would like to add?
0: I guess I would just say, like, I feel really bad sometimes when I get emotional around young people because I don't want to like make it scary. Because it's not, I think that we need to be really honest with ourselves about where we're at in terms of the health of our world. And it can be really overwhelming. It can feel like you just want to give up, like it's not going to make a difference. I don't care. I'm just going to take a 45-minute shower. And that's like fair, you know?

0: I feel like that sometimes too. and sometimes I do get lazy in the way that I walk through the world, but just know that and a lot of people are working together to try and make a difference. And the more that you reach out and try and find those people, the stronger you're gonna feel. And the more you move your body and your mind to do things to help and contribute to your community in different ways, the better you're gonna feel about things like that. And I think the more you know and the more that you pay attention and the more that you're ready to adapt, the more powerful you're gonna be. And I completely believe in manifestation, which I think it's just having a positive mindset and using that positive mindset to set your goals, and then just continuing to check back in with those goals and what your North Star is when you get tired and you get weary. And also just take breaks when you need to take breaks. It's really, really important to make sure that you're not burning out, because there's a lot of work to be done. And as of right now, there's not. I mean, I think there's more and more people doing the work every year. Like, I feel really encouraged by the people that I meet. But I think that the more we all kind of work together and set a positive mindset, the more people are going to want to join us and try and understand what we understand. And just lean on your people and ask for help, and don't be afraid. But don't be hard on yourself if you are afraid, because that's a fair feeling.
1: Thank you, Miss Ellis, for coming out today and taking time out of your day where you could be doing anything else to come and have this interview with me. I do have to say, all farmers that I have met have been very sweet and wonderful people, and I would have to say that you fall under that category. And I think it's your connection with the land is very special, and I love that you want to help the land and help younger generations connect with the land like you have. And just a little comment. My brother actually went to Naka, and so he did say that he did know you, and so I take that as that you're a very good teacher. Earlier this summer, I got the op me and many other young people got the opportunity to come to the indigenous farm and do a little work and to learn a lot more about it. For me, it was to learn about it and all, because I did not know it existed before. And it was just a wonderful experience. And if I have the chance, I will try to come down again and help around. It was wonderful to learn how the farm grew and became a farm, if that's the right words. And I feel like it's very special because so many big corporations and so many big farms out there, they don't really care about their community or who's eating the food. They're like, well, money, money, money. And so they spray the food with all this poison. Well, you and your team actually take care of it. You treat it as if the food's your child, and that shows that you generally have a respect for the community and that you care about the community. And I feel like now, with how people are in this day or how they've always been, that's very special to care about your peers, to care about your neighbor or your community. And being able to go down to the farm and help around and see the hard work that you guys do every single day, even in the scorching heat, is just, it really touched my heart.
0: Thank you so much. And it's kids like you and all of the other kiddos at Generation Justice, I know not all of you are kids, but young people, it's just being able to hang out with you all and hear what you're thinking about and what you're doing. It is worth it to us. And I actually think it would be really boring if you all didn't come out and hang out with us and and share your dreams and what you're working on. So we're just very grateful to have you all come and visit with us, and anybody who wants to come and hang out, because it is a community thing and it does feel a lot better when we're doing it together. Thank you.
1: 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And for Generation Justice, I'm Renesmee.
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2: But don't let the title fool you. It is a poem that depicts love and community.

0: This poem is Perhaps the World Ends Here, or the Kitchen Table Poem. The world begins at a kitchen table. No matter what, we must eat to live. The gifts of earth are brought and prepared, set on the table. So it has been since creation, and it will go on. We chase chickens or dogs away from it. Babies teeth at the corners, they scrape their knees under it. It is here that children are given instructions on what it means to be human. We make men at it. We make women. At this table, we gossip, recall enemies and the ghosts of lovers. Our dreams drink coffee with us as they put their arms around our children. They laugh with us at our poor, falling down selves, and as we put ourselves back together once again at the kitchen table. This table has been a house in the rain. An umbrella in the sun. Wars have begun and ended at this table. It is a place to hide in the shadow of terror, a place to celebrate the terrible victory. We have given birth on this table and have prepared our parents for burial here. At this table, we sing with joy, with sorrow. We pray of suffering and remorse. We give thanks. Perhaps the world will end at the kitchen table while we are laughing and crying, eating of the last sweet bite.
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2: 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I am Ivan.
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2: There was a dim streetlight that shivered in a naked parking lot. Under the honesty of midnight and the deception of storm clouds, two drunken tongues argued ourselves sober. As irony made the air so thin and tragedy made breathing so bitter, we came to the ironic and tragic conclusion that being in love is not a good reason for two people to stay together. Irony. We had sex in this parking lot like a bunch of times, right? When the mattress was too fragile for our inhibitions, why love so hard on something so soft? We're exhibitionists because some things are better received in public places. Tragedy. So here we are. Irony. We speak to each other so aggressively, but communicate like pallbearers. Tragedy. We laugh like opening caskets and smile like slit throats. Irony. Well, horror story love is afraid of a happy ending. Irony. Every apocalypse, every argument then is like the apocalypse now. Tragedy. There is no tomorrow. Irony. We knew this yesterday. Tragedy. Your heart beats Antigone, and I can't be your Sophocles. If I could rewrite this, I would, but I can't, so we're here. In this concrete cemetery, approaching the afterlife of our relationship. In every scary movie I've ever seen, tortured spirits don't cross over. So let's walk away before we end up haunting each other for the rest of our lives. Let's stop being the walking dead and confirm that we're the X-Files. Miles, numb from yelling, fingers cramped from pointing, uncomfortable silence is the sound of a glass house breaking, and it ended with a kiss. A reluctant smile and a mutual understanding that this has been torn apart and put together so many times, the lines don't match, our eyes don't match, don't sink, we've sunk to the lowest level of resentment with truthful lips. Irony, you should never let a fool kiss you, and never let a kiss fool you. Tragedy. I'll probably be kissing women with 30 pieces of silver beneath my tongue when I leave you. Irony. The most successful liars are the most honest people you'll ever meet. Tragedy. The most successful liars are the most honest people you'll ever meet. Irony. We're only honest with each other when it comes to dishonesty. Tragedy. Peace with you was worth the war. And I've given you pieces of me that I've never given myself. They say, in order to rebuild, you must first destroy. So maybe if we broke down, we wouldn't be breaking up. Under the shivering streetlight, in this naked parking lot. Irony, I'm just now realizing that I'm going to be in love with you for the rest of my life. Tragedy, you're not gonna be around to know it.

Yo, what is up, New Mexico? You're tuned in to 89.9 KUNM. It's Sunday night. It's the Spoken Word Hour. My name is Damian Flores, and we're kicking things off with a poem by Rage Almighty out of Dallas, Texas. Rest well, poet. That was the breakup poem from the National Poetry Slam in Oakland, California. I remember going out there with the Albuquerque Poetry Slam team, and we made it to the semifinals, a big, huge tournament. And the finalist, Rage Almighty, was the most incredible poet that I'd seen perform. Such amazing presence, and it was just a really dope final show. It's like we're sitting in the crowd with all the other losers, but Rage went up, and when he spoke, he just had this amazing aura. It was incredible, and I'm very, very proud to play that poem. All right, I got a big, eclectic show for you. I got a little bit of hip-hop, a little bit of southern rock, and some country spoken word. Crossed back over into some rock, a little bit of stand-up comedy. This entire set is all over the place, but it's awesome. It's imagining like if I made you a mix CD to take out on a big road trip and you had an hour and like, you know what? I want to throw on some spoken word. Well, this is what I got for you and your journey. So kick back, relax, and let the words do their thing. Up next, we got J.D. O'Head with Wrong Prayer, and you can only hear it here on 89.9 KUNM Spoken Word Hour. Kick back, relax, and let the words do their thing.

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0: Deliver me from the workers of iniquity.

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0: Yo, what is up, New Mexico? You're tuned in to 89.9 KUNM, and it's the Spoken Word Hour. My name is Damian Flores. I hope you're digging the set. I've got the whole mixtape vibe going on tonight. That last one was Lovage, To Catch a Thief. Before that, we heard Fuji La from the Fugees self-titled album. I still remember cutting class in 11th grade and going off to Hastings and getting that album and listening to it for the first time. Life-changing moment. Before that, we heard Rage Against the Machine with Outkast, Bombs Over Baghdad. Before that, we had The Guitar by Guy Clark, Bitch by Whiskey Myers. Before that, J.D. O'Head with Wrong Prayer. And to kick it off, we had a poem from Rage Almighty, The Breakup Poem. We got some live spoken word happening in town this week, Wednesday night, at Tractor Brewing Company in Wells Park. That's 1700 4th Street Northwest. Poetry and beer, open mic and poetry slam. For more information, go on to the social medias and look up Tractor Brewing Company and check out their events pages. Or you can go to their website, getplowed.org, for more information there. And I believe that's all for community announcements. So we're going to hear some words from KUNM. And right after that, we'll get into your second half of the Spoken Word Hour. My name is Damian Flores. Thank you so much for tuning in. Kick back, relax, and let the words do their thing.
1: 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Details.

Wealthy vampires with the cold hands of executioners execute executive decisions determined to destroy what 1 million women, children, and men, 1910, died drowning in the rage of battle. Mothers half naked, infants clutching their necks, running frantically, tripping over the bodies of their sons, teeth gnashing, swinging machete, spitting blood and mud and screaming, land and liberty were erased, buried and burned, along with the memory of the dead, along with the ejido, with the smooth stroke of a pen, and with the ghost of Nixon present in their eyes, they smile and pronounce the omnipotence of the free market. The prophets of profit, extending the scourge of Columbus and Pizarro, the freedom to buy things you can never afford, the freedom for Indians to buy corn that once flourished, overgrown in their backyards. The freedom to die of curable disease. The freedom to watch their children's stomachs swell and burst. The freedom to starve and die without land or liberty. But Ramona, with eyes of obsidian, peering through her blood and sweat-drenched mask, darting, unseen, changing direction with the swiftness of a bird, through the shanties of the canyons, with every coyote, every insect, every phylum of life urging her, propelling her forward, the leaves and branches of the forest part for miles, clearing her path. The voices and screams of the dead beneath her feet echo in the deepest chasm of her soul, hurling her toward the city. History surging through her veins, pulsing through her fingers, hurling her toward the city. She caresses her trigger, and the words of Magone fulfill her being, and with each shot she fires, she affirms her movement, saying, enough! Enough! No! I will see my own blood flow before you take my land or my liberty.

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0: grandfather. 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You used to get this handkerchief. You grab it by the tips, twirl it in the air, and then you start chasing me all over the place. And at the right moment, you'd snap my butt with it. And damn, it would hurt. But you know something, abuelo? I loved every minute of it. He died when he was 93 years old, back in 1978. Well, 2 years ago, I got to see him again. On September 7th, 1989, we were having a culture clash meeting at my house in San Francisco. There was a fight outside. We went outside to take a look. There was this gang, and they were beating up on a kid real bad. I said, hey, leave him alone. He's had enough. Well, it was dark outside, but I could see from about 12 feet away. There was somebody in a trench coat that pulled out a sawed-off shotgun. I saw a flash of light, and I was shot.
1: The gunshot blast caused my lungs to collapse. I was shot in my liver. I was shot in the colon. And I was shot in my heart.

It was like a movie. Slow dancing with death. Each breath I thought was going to be my last. My life was slipping away. Slowly. Gently. Delicate. Wait a minute. What was Santana doing there? I was ready to die. But I got angry. I felt ripped off. I mean, this is the way I'm gonna leave this place? This isn't the way it's supposed to be. I'm not ready to go. I mean, one minute we're planning on how we're gonna come down here to LA and make people laugh. And the next minute, some gang member blows me away!

He was 17 years old. A kid with a big gun. Well, after I got shot, I got knocked down to the ground. But my homeboy, my buddy Richard, was there for me. He said, "Rick, is there anything I can do?" I said, "Yeah, Rich, call 911. He said, "Okay, what's the number?" Ay, ay, ay. Hey, abuelo, it was good to see you again. Thanks for being there. My doctor says I'm 85% now. Chingao. I wonder where the 15% went.

Yo, what is up, New Mexico? That's going to do it for the Spoken Word Hour tonight. I hope you dug the show. That was Rick Salinas of Culture Clash with Abuelo. Before that, we heard Metallica, Lover Man. Before that, we heard Zach De La Rocha of Rage Against the Machine. Memory of the Dead, Land and Liberty was the name of that poem. Before that, we heard Rage Against the Machine, his band, with Wake Up from their first album. Before that, we heard Public Enemy, You're Gonna Get Yours. All right, and that's gonna do it for me. One last announcement, though, for live poetry in the city of Albuquerque. On Wednesday night, 7 p.m., Tractor Brewing Company in Wells Park. 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It is an open mic and poetry slam. Like I said, for more information, go and check it out online. That is Poetry and Beer. My name is Damian Flores, and I am signing off. Stay tuned. Up next, other voices, other sounds, right here on 89.9 KUNM, Community Powered Radio.

0: 2026 is about halfway over, so we look to see what some of Morning Edition's most popular stories have been about so far this year. The answer was joy.
1: Like, it's the family, it's the joy.
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3: 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David Arts engagement was related to 4% slower aging rate.
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Mel Powell. Piece of music he calls Sextet. And that was the first movement. It was recorded, well, it was composed and recorded in 1996. That was a California Ear Unit. No, it was recorded in 2001. He composed it in 1996 from a New Worlds Records CD called Settings. I am Mark Weber. This is Other Voices. Sunday night, KUNM 89.9 FM, Albuquerque, USA, October 4th, 2026. And I think we should listen to the second and third movements of the same piece right now. You know, Mel Powell, I know him mostly as a jazz pianist. He made some tremendous records in the 50s and I think by the late 50s, he'd already kind of moved into, he was kind of like doing two things at once, studying with Paul Hindemith, this sort of music we're listening to, which actually that piece we just heard, it reminds me of Stefan Volpe, which I love. And I'd actually forgot Mel did this kind of thing. And he was at Cal Arts. He was a young Bronx kid that grew up in the Bronx playing jazz as a pianist. And he escalated quickly into the ranks of Benny Goodman. And then that was followed by a stint in Army in Europe, World War II. He was conscripted into the Glenn Miller Orchestra. So there are recordings of him with both of those orchestras. And then in 1942, he enrolled at Yale to study with Paul Hindemith. And so he was back and forth with composing his non-tonal classical music and jazz through the 50s. And in 1969, he moved out to L.A. to take a position at Cal Arts, where he remained for the remainder of his life. He got away from us in 1998. Mel Powell, and I play him quite often on my Wednesday jazz show. So let's listen to the second and third movements of the same piece, Sextet, right now. Wait, as soon as I dial it up, here we go. Mel Powell.

That was Alicia Ulton on viola and Courtney Smith on harp from Albuzerski Volume 12. No, Volume, was it? No, Volume 6. I'm sorry. Yeah. Mm-hmm. They just call that Improv Number 6. Recorded here at KUNM, as I recall, some time ago. Before that was the Canadian violinist Angélie Dubois and a string outfit known as La Paeta. There's a 9-piece string orchestra, and that's from their CD, Philip Glass Portrait. That was the first track, La Belle et Bête, Overture. La Belle et Bête, is that like the Lady of the Night? La Belle et La Bête. I'm not up on my French. Angélie Dubois, like I said, Canadian violinist. And then before that, you know, I only played this. I was going to play the second and third movements of Mel Powell's composition known as Sextet. I just played the second movement. And we'll get back to the other one later. Right now, we're going to listen to some more harp from a CD called American Harp with Yolanda Condonesis. And this is her, she did a whole variety of things on this CD. And I read a good review about it, so I hurried up and bought it. It's like Elliot Carter and a few other people I don't know of, but they sounded interesting. And we're going to hear her take of John Cage's famous, renowned In a Landscape. Now, we always know it as a piano piece, but when I read up on it, it was actually written for piano or harp. So we're going to hear a harp version of John Cage by Yolanda Condonesis.

Londinensis, playing John Cage's In a Landscape. Whoa, I have my headphones on, Mammy. I think I gotta go change my shorts. Let's see here. Let's listen to a Guy Klusowsek. Got away from us in 2025. That was really a surprise because me and him are about the same age. This is a piece. He put together a quartet with the Parkins sisters, Sarah Parkins on violin, Margaret Parkins on cello, and Achim Tang is a bass player, but he starts out on koto on this piece, and then he moves over to bass. This is from a Guy Klusowsek CD called Stolen Memories on Zadok, put out in 1996. Guy Klusowsek on an accordion. This is a piece of music called Tesk Nota, which I had to look that up. It's Polish for sorrowful longing. Tesk Nota. One word. Okay, here we go. Guy Klusowsek. It's 14 minutes, so fasten your seatbelts.

Guy Klusevsek composition appears on his CD Stolen Memories with Sarah Parkins, Margaret Parkins, and Achim Tang on violin, viola, no, violin and cello and bass. And Guy himself was on accordion. I am Mark, and you know what? Bear with me for a minute. I got to change something on this board. Here it goes. I'm going to push the button now. That usually changes a lot of things. Okay. Now let's listen to Lisa Polisar doing a Debussy piece of music known as Shrinks. She recorded this in 2001. Actually, she did it live on my radio show, my jazz show, way back, 2001. Here we go, Lisa Polisar, solo flute. Lisa's now a crime fiction author, writes a lot of books, and still playing flute, and lives in Oakland, but she lived here for quite a while, here in Albuquerque. Okay, here, Lisa Polisar.

I love this guy's music. It's a composer by the name of Ramin. Pull this down. Ramin Djawadi. And that was a soundtrack to a TV series known as Person of Interest. It was from season 3. And we heard 3 tracks from there: Analog Interface, Pursuit of Liberty, and End the Game. Ramin Djawadi. And that's one of the movies about a software genius builds a system. After 9/11, he decides to devise a surveillance system that can predict future terrorist activities, you know. But it winds up getting taken over by some malevolent entity, and et cetera, et cetera. I really like that show, Person of Interest. And I am Mark. You know, this radio show is, you know, I've struggled to figure out what do you call it. You know, you have electroacoustic or 20th century classical music. And speaking of electroacoustic, Ramin Djawadi, he actually uses a real symphony orchestra. It's called the Los Angeles Symphony, Studio Symphony, on that piece. And then there's a lot of things he does in the studio, you know, sounds that he adds in. But I'm just really happy that he uses real musicians, you know, to make a record. But 20th century classical music or 21st century classical music is pretty much where I'm at right now in terms of how do you describe the sort of music we play here on Other Voices. And it, like I said, it can be electroacoustic, it can be ballet mécanique, it can be music concrete, which is a collage form. It can be laptop derived, it can be wide intervals, minimalism, post-minimalism, experimental, serialism, Schoenbergism, contemporary classical, electronic music. It's dissonant, atonal, ambient. Computer synthesizers, Moog and Buchla analog synthesizers, avant-garde, chance music, indeterminacy, innovative. You know, there's no blanket designator, unless you want to go with Edgar Varese, and I kind of do. He calls it organized sound. Or Mel Powell, who we listened to at the top of the show. It has a lot to do with balance. You know, balance between invention and technique. And he also spoke a lot about structural unity, things I can identify with very much. Mel Powell. Okay, now, what did I decide we're going to listen to? Oh, yeah, I've been carrying this LP around in my briefcase for months, and let's finally play it. This is Nikolai Lopatnikov, Sonata No. 2 for violin and piano. He composed it in 1948. We're just going to listen to the second movement, Andante. That's a tempo that's sort of like a walking pace. And here we go, Nikolai Lopatnikov on LP.

have a second movement from Nikolai Lopatnikov, Sonata number 2, for violin and piano. Let's see here. What will we listen to now? Oh, yes. I want to play Courtney Smith on harp and Alicia Olton on viola, piece of music they call Inanna Improvisation, from the Albazursky compilation, volume 12, recorded in 2000. And I was thinking about the Inanna. That's probably, I need to ask them, that's probably the priestess, poet of Mesopotamia, you know, in the city of Ur, 5,000 BC, or was it? Yeah, way back. Like, she was the daughter of Sargon. How do I remember all this? But she was probably noted as the first poet that ever signed her name. So she's the first one we know of, poet Inanna. So here we go. Alicia Olton and Courtney Smith, viola and harp.

Alicia Olchen and Courtney Smith, viola and harp. And now we're going to listen to Mel Powell again. We were listening to him earlier. This is something he put together in 1967 before he moved to California. So he was based in New York, and he was one of the movers. I was surprised to hear this. You know, the Columbia electronic music studio there at Columbia University. He was involved with that. And this is a piece that was probably put together there. So this is called Immobiles. So he recorded it once he got to California with the California Ear Unit in December of 2001. It's the recording. But Immobiles for Chamber, Ensemble, and Tape. Mel Powell.

Mel Powell, Immobiles, from his CD. Brought a couple of his CDs here. Probably buried over here. Oh, the one called Settings, and that was with the California Ear Unit, Mel Powell. Now we're going to listen to one of the giants of 20th century modern classical music, Anton Webern.

He died in a freak accident at the tail end. I mean, World War II was over, but there was a, there were still soldiers inhabiting Vienna, and he got shot, taken by mistake, lung. Whew, really, it's a weird story. So we're going to hear his very first opus from 1908, Passacaglia for Large Orchestra, Opus 1, the Pierre Boulez conducting the LSO in 1969, London. So this is early Webern, before he developed his more pointillistic slash tone rows and other fragmentations. And then this is kind of a longish piece for him, you know, 10 minutes. Most of his pieces were very short. The whole corpus of Anton Webern can be put on a few CDs. He was really into brevity. Anton Webern. So here we go. Passacaglia for Large Orchestra. A Passacaglia is a slow dance with a repeating bass line. Anton Webern.

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That was Yours Truly on guitar. A little piece of music I composed with my trio. Though Courtney wasn't on that track. It was Lisa Polisar on flute. And, on viola, Alicia Ulton. Yes, sirree. Yeah, I like that. So, we're wrapping up. This is KUNM 89.9 FM, Albuquerque, USA. I am Mark Weber. Let's go back to something we started. We played earlier in the first hour by Angelie Dubois and La Paeta, which is that nine-piece string outfit up in Canada, Montreal, I believe. And we're going to listen to Movement 3 from the Hours Suite. Angelie Dubois, the violinist.

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2: Thank you, Stephen. I am Mark Weber. I will be back in a month. I do the first Sunday of the month on Other Voices, and we'll continue with that. We have a jazz show coming up here in 2 seconds, in Two Shakes of Your Tail, with Andre Lacerda, and I'm going to go home and have a parfait, I think. Not exactly sure, but that was Varese we were listening to, Edgar Varese.

This is The House That Jazz Built on K1M Radio. We start tonight with music from a man who's considered one of the foremost jazz pianists of the post-John Coltrane era. The one who, along with McCoy Tyner, Herbie Hancock, and Keith Jarrett, formed Return to Forever in the 1970s. We're clearly speaking of Armando Anthony Correa. Now we know him as the late Chick Corea. From Rerum 3, recordings from 1972 to 1984, we heard Trio Improvisation number 1. The House That Jazz Built is here on K1M Radio, Sunday nights, 11 p.m., and it has been that way for over 5 decades, and we are, as always, super excited that you get to choose to spend this time with us, either on your computer and phone via KUNM.org or the mobile app, or on the radio, 89.9 FM. 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Now, we follow up and follow through with music from a Norwegian trio that consisted of a Norwegian pianist, composer, and author, Kato Bornstad, John Christensen, the Norwegian jazz percussionist, and Terje Riptau, the guitarist, also from Norway, along with the solo American on that project, David Darling. He plays the cello. The album's called The Sea, released in Germany September 1995, and the track's called Mine. That's for you, okay? Thanks for joining us tonight for The House That Jazz Built on KUNM.

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didn't want you to have nobody else. I love you, honey. Better than I did myself. I said, as long as you have me, and I want you.

Diamanda Galás. Diamanda Galás, the Greek-American musician, singer, songwriter, visual artist. She's a soprano. Hear from her malediction and prayer effort. This track's called Death Letter. Also on this set, music from Glenn Hall. Glenn Hall plays the tenor saxophone, the soprano saxophone. He also plays the bass flute, the bass clarinet, and ventures out and experiments with electronics sampling, processing, and vocals. This is the kind of attitude, musical attitude, that we tend to not only enjoy, but empower, follow, support. And this is how you see how he belongs right here, right? In this program where we explore improvisation. Glenn Hall, from his Hallucinations effort, we heard this last track called Cut Up before Diamanda. And before that, another track from that same album by Glenn Hall called Virus Powers, the Book of the Word. In this set, we also heard music from The Green Room, or simply Green Room. They are a free improvisation trio that employs electronics, pianos, prepared and otherwise, and electric guitar, samples, percussion, flutes, viola, etc., etc. Again, one of the ways we open space for those that are taking those musical risks that come out quite beautiful. The music of Green Room from an album called Green Music, or I'm sorry, Hidden Music. That's the name of it. We heard Mosquito. And we started the set with music from Tunisian-born Anwar Brahim. He's a oud player and composer. He's got a trio there, Anwar Brahim. And from an album called Astrakhan Cafe from 2001, we heard Karakum. This is the House of Jazz Built, and my name is Andre Lacerda. 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We're member-supported. We always play human-curated music. We are worldwide, KUNM.org. That is also the place where you find the playlist for this program, okay? Under the Programs tab, there's a playlist search. All that stuff is always available to you. But the core of this program is to set the platform for not only improvisation, but for the offspring of jazz, things that are influenced, driven by, and inspired by jazz. We have it all. It's called The House of Jazz Built for a reason. And I, for one, am so happy you're here. Thanks so much, KUNM Radio. Cheers.

House of Jazz builds the program. This is music from Amil El Safar. He's a jazz trumpeter who is American-born but studied maqam, the traditional Arabic music system, in Baghdad, Iraq. Now he leads the Two Rivers Ensemble, a sextet of jazz and Middle Eastern musicians that has made innovative strides in using the maqam modal system in the American jazz idiom. Trumpeter Amir El Safar and the Two Rivers Ensemble from Crisis, the album we heard introduction right here on the House of Jazz Build, KUNM Radio 89.9 from the Land of Enchantment, Albuquerque, New Mexico, the United States, worldwide, KUNM.org. The program's called the House of Jazz Build, and I am your host, Andre Lozada. Thanks for being here. Here's a bit from another part of the world. This comes from that Brazilian melting pot musical volcano, Ayrton Moreira, from On a Starry Night. This is called Anjo da Guarda, Guardian Angel. Just can't resist dropping the Brazilian vibe once in a while, right? The House is just built. KUNM.

0: KUNM is turning 60, and we want you to join us Saturday, October 17th for music, food, and a night to celebrate six decades of independent local radio. Cadillac Bob and the Rhinestones, Red Light Cameras, Paul Pino and the Tone Daddies, DJ sets by Three Deuce Loose, food from Umami Moto and the Munchie Truck. 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

Human curated music on K1M and music from The Bad Plus. They are an American jazz trio from Minneapolis, Minnesota, consisting of bassist Reed Anderson, pianist Oren Evans, and drummer Dave King. They happen to take some interesting risks musically, and here we heard two renditions from very cool pop/rock song, Smells Like Teen Spirit from Nirvana, to finish up the vibe from the last set, and Blondie's Heart of Glass, all from These Are the Vistas from The Bad Plus. This is, again, Human Curated Music. We do this Sunday nights, and the program is called The House the Jazz Built, and I am your host, Angelo Cerda. It is really nice and really interesting to see and feel the support that you have given us through this interesting period in our lives. And K1M in Albuquerque, New Mexico, happens to have a very, very unique and powerful programming mix from the powerful, interesting music programs by very talented DJs here, but also national programming, lots from NPR, and even some Pacifica stations programming. And we really rock, and I think you recognize it. And not only here in the New Mexico, Southwest United States area, but also friends in many parts of the world, specifically friends of this program, friends in Morocco, friends in Germany, friends in Brazil, in Spain, in Portugal, and in some parts of Asia. It is really nice to have you with us, and all due to the power of the virtual world. 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

Refreshing music from the Scott Amendola Trio from the album Lift, Tudo de Bom, All Good, the Brazilian title there, and Brazilian style music as well. Before it, from Bob Yahead, Robert Hurst, and Unintellectual Property, yeah, How Is Our Children Learning, that's for sure, and Oro Roberto, and music from the great John Lennon, God, from the John Lennon Anthology, and David Bowie, A Small Plot of Land. That Bowie track was to wrap up that rock-influenced transitional set we had right at the top of the hour. This is the House That Jazz Built. 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Or you can simply follow me on Twitter at Andre Lacerda, L-A-C-E-R-D-A, or email me at Andre Lacerda, L-A-C-E-R-D-A, at kbnm.org. Right? Let's keep in touch. 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
1: marché. Alright, K1M and the house that just built. Thanks so much for joining us tonight. Join me again next Sunday night at 11 PM Mountain Time on 89.9 FM. It's K1M out of Albuquerque, Santa Fe. This is the land of enchantment and all over the world on K1M.org. I'm Ando Lacerda saying have a great week. Stay safe, stay chill, stay confident, stay hopeful.

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The 21-year-old Austrian-Nigerian singer Yuk Yara just put out her first full-length album, Body Scanner, a concept album built around embodiment, belonging, self-perception, and queer spaces. That's hello, hello, as I say hello, hello to you today on the mainstream. I'm Brett Mabee. Nyawoiskanagogwego. As always, I'm coming to you from the Allegheny Territory of the Seneca Nation, and I'm grateful that we have this opportunity to rock out with some of the best new music being put out these days. Speaking of which, we're going to be hearing from the likes of Alabama Shakes singer-songwriter Brittany Howard. Later on, Jemez Pueblo singer-songwriter Adrian Wall, who's best known for his work with the award-winning Innistate. He's teamed up with Levi Platero for a great solo single, so stick around for more details on that. Kings of Leon coming up in this block, as is Zach Abel and his take on an Oasis classic. Our first new edition of the hour comes to us from the Tubbs. It's their August 2026 single, Now and Then, a part on their September 11th release, Hard Life. The power pop track features dual lead vocals from Owen Williams and Lan McArdle. Without further ado, let me know what you think about this newest edition for your consideration and approval on the mainstream.

Kings of Leon's Nowhere to Run here on your new favorite show. We also heard a nice stripped back cover of Oasis's Champagne Supernova, of course, released back in 2025, about a year ago now anyway, from Zach Abel. And we also heard The Tubs Now and Then, a sneak peek of their newest album, Hard Life. Be on the lookout once again for that September 11th release. Singer Owen Williams calls that track a cuck rock tune. Just thought I'd throw that out there as well. Again, I'm Brett Mabee, and geez, you got me blushing here. If you're just now tuning in, and get caught back up a few different ways, including by heading on over to mainstreamradio.net. It is the best way to stay up to date with the many productions associated with Turtle Island Tunes, Full Moon Radio, LLC, the production company of The Mainstream with Brett Mabee, Gyno, which is, of course, my one-hour weekly Indigenous Spotlight show, and so much more. So be on the lookout for some exciting things, and I always invite some great productive conversation as well. So if there's an idea you're kicking around, you're welcome to shoot it by me. Perhaps we could be working on projects together here in the near future. Before the hour's up, Saul Williams and Onslin Underground. Later on, Choctaw singer-songwriter, a recent transplant to Tulsa, Oklahoma, where she's now living her best life as she embarks on this new chapter, the one and only Samantha Crane. Later on, we'll be getting in a new track from Mi'kmaq singer-songwriter Dylan Ward and his band, the Hello Crows. As we climb back into our musical vehicle, this one comes to us from Sub Pop recording artist Shannon Lay. Born in California and born to entertain ya, turn it up with her Angelus from Covers Volume 1. I'll be back before you know it. Right now, turn it up and sing along. You're listening to The Mainstream.

0: 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This is Lisa Ramey, finalist from The Voice Team Legend, and you're rocking with The Mainstream and Brett Mabee.
1: I'll just stay, I plant my flag.

0: that. So what you're looking for?
1: That the fog will lift.
0: Well, I knew that.
1: That all these things will rise.
0: But what I mean is,
1: all
0: these are things that are owed to you.
1: The countless courses.

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A question of worth. And I was one of them again. Some lives are meaningless, they said. 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

0: They say if you want to be a morning person, you should have something to look forward to first thing. Something like a cup of coffee or tea made just the way you like it. While you enjoy it, make Morning Edition your companion. No spin, just the facts, and no scrolling. Just familiar voices guiding you through what you need to know. So up and at 'em. We're here with you. 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
2: Hello, hello, hello. I'm Brett Mabee. We're at the halfway point of this hour's broadcast. And before going any further, a shout out to friends in and around Paso Robles, California, dialed in the KZSR 107.9 FM. 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

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Bookmark the page for quick and easy access and stay up to date with all things happening with the network. I'll join you again after a track from Alabama Shakes singer-songwriter Brittany Howard. And again, I still want to introduce another new tune into the rotation. I like to try and get about two in every hour for at least two of the 3 hours I broadcast every day. And who knows, that might grow at some point, but for now, it's sufficient. Helping us to get back into this half is Japanese influencer turned singer-songwriter Lily. She's put out a flurry of singles throughout this year, but it actually all kind of kicked off in fall 2025. I do believe with this single, Dead or Alive. I'll be back with you one last time. Right now, you're only tasked to enjoy your listening on the mainstream.

While I am overjoyed that Alabama Shakes has recently reunited to put out their first new album in 11 years, I'm also a pretty big fan of Brittany Howard's solo work as well. And that's why her 2023 single, What Now, is a great way to help wind down this hour with you on the mainstream. We also heard the most excellent Riding Out the Storm from Samantha Crane. That was a lead single for her latest album, Gumshoe, which if you like good album art, you gotta check it out. It's fully beaded, I do believe, by Sam herself. So really exciting things happening with a uber-talented singer-songwriter and multidisciplinary artist, apparently. We also heard Japanese singer-songwriter Lily's Dead or Alive, her late 2025 single that helped to kick off, I think at least somewhat unofficially, her music career as well. Thank you for joining me. Make it back any time of day if you're listening digitally on sites like mainstreamradio.net. You can also catch the show twice every Monday through Friday on the Full Moon Radio. So you can either access that again on the full website of mine at mainstreamradio.net, or if you don't want all the rest of the information and just the listening experience, head on over to Live 365. You can not only put that free app on your smartphone or tablet, but I can also attest to Amazon Fire Stick, Apple TV, and I would assume Roku as well. I don't think they want to be left out of the mix. So you can also put the mainstream and great indigenous music on your smart TV 24/7 as well. There are a lot of options out there, but there's an entire multiverse of indigenous music just waiting for you to check out. In the final block of our hour, we'll be hearing some Shaboozy and Leon Bridges, but not before a collaboration made in Southwest Musical Heaven, courtesy of Adrian Wall and Levi Platero. Our first song of the final set, though, is our second new tune to get into the regular rotation, and this one's from Mi'kmaq singer-songwriter Dylan Ward. Pull Me Away is described as a slow burn in the folk track. Its core themes visit longing versus self-preservation and emotional magnetism. For your consideration and approval, enjoy Pull Me Away, and join me sooner than later. Right here on your new favorite show, Hasaranon Da Jates Hait Kwase Wanichi Ostan. Sing along and have a good day. Keep it tuned into the mainstream.

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Rochester-based Danielle Ponder's newest single is a love letter to her 17-year-old self. That's Sun and Moon, a great track to get us into our time together right here on the mainstream. I'm Brett Mabee, y'all with Scano, and if you're just now tuning in for the first time, pull up a chair. We're going to have a lot of fun listening to some of the best new music being released by artists all across the globe, while, of course, shining that spotlight on the hardworking indigenous artists of Turtle Island. We'll be hearing from Seminole rockers the Osceola Brothers. Later on is Ace and Abby, the two-time Juno Award winner at the 2026 event. And we'll also be getting in a new tune from Weezer. Bleachers are coming up in this block, as is one from Métis soul singer David Morin. But right now, we are rewinding just a few years. Now, like I say often, I always try to keep a finger on the pulse of what's happening out in the music world. And I'm pretty embarrassed that Mohawk Turtle Clan singer-songwriter Layla Stott's White Pine is just now making it onto my radar. As a matter of fact, this song for the Land Defenders was released about 3 years ago now. So, correcting a much-needed oversight, without further ado, turn it up and sing along with White Pine, a tree that holds special significance to Haudenosaunee people, as it is the unifying tree found in the message of peace. Enjoy this track, let me know what you think about it, and I'll be back with you momentarily. Dat ge ai hachigus ne hone, mainstream.

Bleachers and Tiny Moves, right here on the mainstream. We also heard David Morin's Satellite, found on his Every Color release, and again, correcting a much-needed oversight, but to give myself a little bit of grace, I suppose, the show was still very brand new when Layla Stott's White Pine single was released, so I gotta cut myself at least a little bit of slack, but I am glad to finally get that powerful song into the mix. If you're just now joining, don't forget that I'm always looking for great new music, and the easiest way to ensure that there's a possibility of getting your songs into the rotation, feel free to send them to me directly at brett@mainstreamradio.net. Now, with that being said, it is important to keep in mind that it is virtually impossible for me to keep up on my own with all the great music that's out there. That's why I'm enlisting your help. And let's face it, it draws us all a little bit closer together as well. So get those tunes into me either through the email or the P.O. box, the details of which can be found again on the full website at mainstreamradio.net. Before we part ways, I'll have some details about some of the cool stuff happening with Native Voice One. But in addition, Allison Russell, Pearl and the Oysters. We're going to wind down this set with the Osceola Brothers, but more immediately, it's this one from Cautious Clay, who just put out his The Hours High Noon. It came out on Concord Records, and I do believe this is the second go-around for this track in the rotation. Turn it up with Trail Mix 3 p.m., and I'll be back with you in the second half right here on the mainstream. You feel it?

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5: I hope you're ready to commence the listening during this hour's broadcast to the mainstream. 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It's a great way to stay up with current events, some of the best new music being put out, and other cultural spotlights on a long-standing trusted network. 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Cedric Burnside coming up before this block is through. Later on, I still have a new one for the library, and our first one for this second half comes to us from one of the most fascinating artists on the scene right now. And I'm particularly tickled that she continues to deepen her collaborations with Turtle Island artists as well. That's right, you might recall that earlier this year, Allison Russell and Julian Taylor did some incredible work together. And now I've also seen that she's kind of taken Logan Stotts, the talented Mohawk singer, under her wing, and they've been collaborating on some really cool things as well. Allison Russell is a constant collaborator, bringing up a lot of voices, including Cassius Culpepper. Right now, it's their Searchlight from In the Hour of Chaos on the mainstream. Sing along and have some fun, or at the very least, just give a good ear.

Cedric Burnside's Hill Country Love, right here on the mainstream. Earlier in the set was Ace and Abby's Somebody Else, Tyler Childers' Oneida, and we also got our groove on with Cassius Culpepper and Allison Russell from a track on In the Hour of Chaos that was Searchlight getting us into the half. Make It Back Sooner Than Later, and that's an order, or an invitation, rather. It's a long-standing one, and I always cherish this time together, so check those local listings, because when radio is good, it's good. And I'd like to think that we have some fun shaking things up on one of the possible reimaginings of what a mainstream music scene can look and sound like. Something that cracks me up in this contemporary society is that we can sit around and complain all day long, but very few people ever attempt to do anything about it. Well, that's what we're going to do. I'd rather do that than just sit around and talk about how corporate music is these days, because there's a lot of cool stuff happening. And it's with great honor that I get to do my small part in introducing you to some fantastic new music. And remember, people who do introduce new music to you are important. So keep on keeping on, and join me again here soon on the mainstream. We'll be hearing from Mohawk electronic artist Shub and DJ Paul and Nova RX all together in one banging track. But more immediately, it's Mega, but not before this newest one from Weezer. It's a part of their brand new record, Weezer, the Gold Album, their 20th studio release. It came out August 21st, and this track, Say Yes, is built around Cuomo's signature earnest but quirky optimism, which I guess we can deal with right now. Anyway, for your consideration and approval, turn it up and sing along, and join me again here very soon. You're listening to The Mainstream. Every-

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1: This is 89.9 KUNM and KUNM HD, Albuquerque, Santa Fe, broadcasting for the University of New Mexico. 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

The Kansas City-born Danielle Nicole Schnebelin, I think I'm saying that right, got her start with her brothers Nick and Chris in the blues trio Trampled Underfoot, a band that won the International Blues Challenge back in 2008 and in 2014 won the Blues Music Award for Contemporary Blues Album of the Year for their album Badlands. And it's also worth pointing out that she became the first woman ever to win the Blues Music Award for Instrumentalist Bass that same year. That was Danielle's solo, Take Me Back, featuring Luther Dickinson and found on the Fireflies album, getting us off on the right foot here on the mainstream. I'm Brett Mabee, your host through these sonic explorations, and unless you're tuning in for the first time, there's a good chance you already know that. But let me welcome you for the hour, and whether you're tuned in from your home, your office, or your car, there's never a bad time or place to get your groove on with some of the best new music found across the globe. I love to shine that spotlight on the hardworking indigenous artists of Turtle Island as well, and that's part of the core philosophy behind this show. Creating a space that allows us all to mix and mingle in somewhat of a better way, and if you like eclectic music, you've made it to the right place. One of the two new songs that I'll be introducing into the rotation was actually released in 2025, but as my great assistant Doug was quick to point out, this song became the longest running UK number one hit. So stick around for more details on that, and thank you so much, Doug, for putting that bug in my ear as well. We'll also be hearing a recent addition from Tommy Lafroy. Also, Madison Beer is coming up in this block, as are my good friends in Seahawson. But right now, it's a 2026 single found on Post Sex Nacho's SOS album that we'll be introducing into the rotation for the first time. Turn it up with this fun track built around anxiety, self-talk, and the need for connection, a reminder that we all need in our hyper-individualistic and hyper-isolated day and age. Let me know what you think about this track. It's SOS, getting us back into this world.

Madison Beer's Silence Between Songs. It's spinning today on the mainstream. Before that, and from the most excellent Fight Like a Woman release from C. Hawson, it was Drive that we heard. And for the first time, it was Post Sex Nachos and their single SOS that we got into the library. A great song for your consideration and approval. And as always, I look forward to hearing what you think about these new songs. So feel free to drop me a line at brett@mainstreamradio.net or give me a call at 1-888-362-9970. Press 1 for the mainstream, 2 if you're an indigenous artist looking for a feature on Gyno, and press option 3 if you want more information about the Full Moon Radio itself. Just 3 of the many projects associated with the parent company of the mainstream, Turtle Island Tunes Full Moon Radio, LLC. Now, in its, I do believe, 4th year, I'm losing track of time, and boy, does it make me feel old. Mohawk electronic artist DJ Shum's going to help to wind down this block. Later on, Travis Thompson, one from American Authors. I do want to introduce the biggest UK number one single of all time, courtesy of Sam Fender and Olivia Dean, but you'll have to stick around for that. And right now, we're going to get back into things with this one from Tommy Lafroy. The London / LA indie rock duo made up of Winter Bethel and Tessa Mozarakis. This year, they released their debut album, The Precariat. And right now, Turn It Up with Thief, a great song to keep us going with on the mainstream.

0: 2026 is about halfway over, so we look to see what some of Morning Edition's most popular stories have been about so far this year. 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
5: At the halfway point of this hour's broadcast, a shout out to friends in and around, while all of Guam, and I do believe the island nation of Palau, dialed in the KPRG 89.3 FM. It's so good to have you here today, and as always, you're welcome to stick around for the remainder of our time. And don't forget that if you're a professional singer-songwriter, I'm always looking for great new songs, but I'm overjoyed when great new music finds me. I try to keep a finger on the pulse, but you know, there's an incredibly large amount of music being released these days, which I'm not opposed to. 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I love physical media too. You can send that to Brett Maybe, Turtle Island Tunes, Full Moon Radio, P.O. Box 252, Salamanca, New York 14779. That's a lot to remember, so just head on over to mainstreamradio.net for those details and so much more. I'll be back with you after a track from American Author. And I still want to get Sam Fender and Olivia Dean's groundbreaking single into the rotation. An oversight that, well, we need to rectify before the hour is up. Vienna Vienna is also coming up in this block, but right now we're heading on up to the Pacific Northwest with a band that started because of a dream and a failed mix. That's right. Frontman Gabe Kolhoff of 1876 first imagined powwow punk as a teenager. The legend goes that his brother wrote a punk ska song about indigenous resurgence, and Gabe wanted powwow drums behind the kit. They tried it. The powwow drum didn't make the final mix, but that failure, quote-unquote, sparked the entire concept of this groundbreaking indigipunk band. Enjoy Lights, and don't go anywhere. I'll be back with you one last time on the mainstream.

That's American Author's single, Tumble Down, the whistle song, helping me to wind down this hour with you on your new favorite show. We also heard tracks from the likes of Travis Thompson, Vienna Vienna, and 1876, who helped us to kick off the second half. And sadly, as you're probably already well aware of what's coming next, I gotta step out of the studio for a little bit. I'm getting a little hungry, so I gotta find the closest Snickers, but I'll be back with you before you know it. You're always welcome to check those listings for the many times and ways you can dial into this little radio show. And as always, I look forward to hearing from you, so stay in touch as well. If you have any questions about some of the music that has been played, you want to tell me some of your experiences, as my new friend Kat was quick to point out, I helped her to feel like getting back into music after a hard breakup that derailed some of her dreams with the music. And so, you know, it really is things like this that just keep me going, particularly in a time when public radio is under constant threat. So stay in touch. I look forward to hearing from you. I need it just as much as you do. And you can reach out to me at BRETT at mainstreamradio.net. Coldplay's coming up, as is one from Young Cook and Major Lazer. But right now, and as I was mentioning in the opener, this is a song that should have been in the rotation since at least the fall of 2025, because it is absolutely an enormously monstrous song in the UK. Sam Fender and Olivia Dean's Rein Me In holds the record for the longest running number one single in UK history. It specifically spent over 23 weeks at the number one spot on the UK singles chart. Some really cool stuff, and it also won the Brit Award for Song of the Year at this year's event. So really great things happening. I'm going to get out of the way and let you enjoy Rein Me In, a great song for your consideration and approval today.

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The 21-year-old Austrian-Nigerian singer Yuk Yara just put out her first full-length album, Body Scanner, a concept album built around embodiment, belonging, self-perception, and queer spaces. That's hello, hello, as I say hello, hello to you today on the mainstream. I'm Brett Mabee. As always, I'm coming to you from the Allegheny Territory of the Seneca Nation, and I'm grateful that we have this opportunity to rock out with some of the best new music being put out these days. Speaking of which, we're going to be hearing from the likes of Alabama Shakes singer-songwriter Brittany Howard. Later on, Jemez Pueblo singer-songwriter Adrian Wall, who's best known for his work with the award-winning Innistate. He's teamed up with Levi Platero for a great solo single, so stick around for more details on that. Kings of Leon coming up in this block, as is Zach Abel and his take on an Oasis classic. Our first new edition of the hour comes to us from the Tubbs. It's their August 2026 single, Now and Then, a part on their September 11th release, Hard Life. The power pop track features dual lead vocals from Owen Williams and Lan McArdle. Without further ado, let me know what you think about this newest edition for your consideration and approval on the mainstream.

Kings of Leon's Nowhere to Run here on your new favorite show. We also heard a nice stripped back cover of Oasis's Champagne Supernova, of course, released back in 2025, about a year ago now anyway, from Zach Abel. And we also heard The Tubs Now and Then, a sneak peek of their newest album, Hard Life. Be on the lookout once again for that September 11th release. Singer Owen Williams calls that track a cuck rock tune. Just thought I'd throw that out there as well. Again, I'm Brett Mabee, and geez, you got me blushing here. If you're just now tuning in, and get caught back up a few different ways, including by heading on over to mainstreamradio.net. It is the best way to stay up to date with the many productions associated with Turtle Island Tunes, Full Moon Radio, LLC, the production company of The Mainstream with Brett Mabee, Gyno, which is, of course, my one-hour weekly Indigenous Spotlight show, and so much more. So be on the lookout for some exciting things, and I always invite some great productive conversation as well. So if there's an idea you're kicking around, you're welcome to shoot it by me. Perhaps we could be working on projects together here in the near future. Before the hour's up, Saul Williams and Onslin Underground. Later on, Choctaw singer-songwriter, a recent transplant to Tulsa, Oklahoma, where she's now living her best life as she embarks on this new chapter, the one and only Samantha Crane. Later on, we'll be getting in a new track from Mi'kmaq singer-songwriter Dylan Ward and his band, The Hello Crows. As we climb back into our musical vehicle, this one comes to us from Sub Pop recording artist Shannon Lay. Born in California and born to entertain ya, turn it up with her Angelus from Covers Volume 1. I'll be back before you know it. Right now, turn it up and sing along. You're listening to The Mainstream.

0: 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This is Lisa Ramey, finalist from The Voice Teen Legend, and you're rocking with The Mainstream and Brett Mabee.
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0: back. So what you're looking for?
1: That the fog will lift.
0: Well, I knew that.
1: That all these things will rise.
0: But what I mean is, these are things that are owed to you.
1: The countless courses.

Jerry Mantra.

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The headline read, 900 dead, not one name given, though all given names at birth. A question of worth, and I was one of them again. Some lives are meaningless, they said, not numbered, still dead. To be amongst the counted is to leverage your worth.

0: Were you a nosy kid?
1: Are you kidding me? Of course I was. Questions for everybody.
0: Somebody who liked to ask questions all the time?
1: Yeah. Annoyingly so, I think some people would say. But
0: well,
1: yeah.
0: I mean,
1: maybe
0: I
1: today
0: think,
1: they would say that.
0: I think a lot of us were. And you know what else? I think a lot of other people are.
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3: Hello, hello, hello. I'm Brett Mabee. We're at the halfway point of this hour's broadcast. And before going any further, a shout out to friends in and around Paso Robles, California. Dialed in the KZSR 107.9 FM. It's great to have you here, and a shout out to all my friends tuned in over there. 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And there's some pretty exciting things in development right now with the network. I can't say too much more, and honestly, I'm not privy to that much sensitive information or anything like that, but I can tell you that what is in the cookhouse right now is pretty darn cool. So again, stick around for more details. 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Bookmark the page for quick and easy access and stay up to date with all things happening with the network. I'll join you again after a track from Alabama Shakes singer-songwriter Brittany Howard. And again, I still want to introduce another new tune into the rotation. I like to try and get about two in every hour for at least two of the 3 hours I broadcast every day. And who knows, that might grow at some point, but for now, it's sufficient. Helping us to get back into this half is Japanese influencer turned singer-songwriter Lily. She's put out a flurry of singles throughout this year, but it actually all kind of kicked off in fall 2025. I do believe with this single, Dead or Alive. I'll be back with you one last time. Right now, you're only tasked to enjoy your listening on the mainstream.

While I am overjoyed that Alabama Shakes has recently reunited to put out their first new album in 11 years, I'm also a pretty big fan of Brittany Howard's solo work as well. And that's why her 2023 single, What Now, is a great way to help wind down this hour with you on the mainstream. We also heard the most excellent Riding Out the Storm from Samantha Crane. That was a lead single for her latest album, Gumshoe, which if you like good album art, you gotta check it out. It's fully beaded, I do believe, by Sam herself. So really exciting things happening with a uber-talented singer-songwriter and multidisciplinary artist, apparently. We also heard Japanese singer-songwriter Lily's Dead or Alive, her late 2025 single that helped to kick off, I think at least somewhat unofficially, her music career as well. Thank you for joining me. Make it back any time of day if you're listening digitally on sites like mainstreamradio.net. You can also catch the show twice every Monday through Friday on the Full Moon Radio. So you can either access that again on the full website of mine at mainstreamradio.net, or if you don't want all the rest of the information and just the listening experience, head on over to Live 365. You can not only put that free app on your smartphone or tablet, but I can also attest to Amazon Fire Stick, Apple TV, and I would assume Roku as well. I don't think they want to be left out of the mix. So you can also put the mainstream and great indigenous music on your smart TV 24/7 as well. There are a lot of options out there, but there's an entire multiverse of indigenous music just waiting for you to check out. In the final block of our hour, we'll be hearing some Shaboozy and Leon Bridges, but not before a collaboration made in Southwest Musical Heaven, courtesy of Adrian Wall and Levi Platero. Our first song of the final set, though, is our second new tune to get into the regular rotation, and this one's from Mi'kmaq singer-songwriter Dylan Ward. Pull Me Away is described as a slow burn in the folk track. Its core themes visit longing versus self-preservation and emotional magnetism. For your consideration and approval, enjoy Pull Me Away, and join me sooner than later. Right here on your new favorite show, Hasaranon Da Jates Hait Kwasewan Ichiostan. Sing along and have a good day. Keep it tuned into the mainstream.

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1: I'm Maria Hinojosa, next time on Latino USA. 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And how would anyone know? 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
1: Trench warfare was a defining feature of World War I. Now, in the 21st century, it's evolved for the Russia-Ukraine war. Soldiers in that war refer to the kill zone.
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6: Live from NPR News in Washington, I'm Dave Mattingly. As the U.S. Supreme Court opens its new term today, Justice Samuel Alito may be deciding his future on the court. Here's NPR's Carrie Johnson.
7: Justice Alito tells CBS News he's considered retiring from the court. Alito, who's 76 years old, was appointed by President George W. Bush. He's already served 20 years on the Supreme Court and written major decisions reversing the right to abortion and paring back the Voting Rights Act. Any justice's decision to retire before 2028 could set off a political tug of war. Senate Republicans famously refused to even meet with President Obama's nominee, Merrick Garland, because they said it was too close to an election. Carrie Johnson, NPR News.
6: The Supreme Court is scheduled to hear arguments today in a case out of Boulder, Colorado. City officials sued ExxonMobil and Sunco Energy over the burning of fossil fuels and the harms caused by climate change. The U.S. Coast Guard says it has suspended its search for six people who were presumed dead in the crash of a medical jet off Nantucket, Massachusetts. The air ambulance company out of Canada says four crew members, a patient, and a family member were aboard the Gulfstream jet. It disappeared early Saturday during a flight from Bermuda to Boston. This is NPR News from Washington.
3: And live from Albuquerque, New Mexico, this is KUBNM. I'm Bryce Dix. Good morning. New Mexico is joining a coalition taking legal action over the Trump administration's rollback of fuel economy standards for new vehicles. KUBNM's Daniel Montaña reports New Mexico Attorney General Raul Torres announced the move at a press conference last week alongside California AG Rob Bonta.
8: The attorneys general said they're trying to protect consumers and affordability. The Trump administration announced Monday they're reducing by half how much automakers have to improve fuel efficiency every year. Bonta points out the National Highway Traffic Safety Administration, or NHTSA's, own analysis shows that will increase gas consumption by about 120 billion extra gallons by 2050.
9: That's real money out of Americans' pockets. It's simple economics. If you want to lower gas prices, the last thing you do is drive up demand for gasoline.
8: Trump administration officials argue more stringent requirements have diminishing returns because the technology adds more to the price of a car than consumers will ever save at the pump. But Bonta says the NHTSA also improperly changed the way it calculates what fuel economy improvements automakers can achieve by excluding electric vehicles from its analysis.
9: That wildly distorts the starting point for NHTSA's analysis and leads to dramatically weaker standards. And that's no accident.
8: He also says that's where NHTSA broke the law, which requires standards be set at the maximum feasible level considering current technology, which he argues should include EVs. Trump officials say the standards rollback should lower new car costs by an average of just under $1,300, at a time when the average car price is more than $50,000. New Mexico AG Raul Torres says that's misleading because it leaves out the cost of fuel over time, and he says New Mexico's status as an oil and gas producing state doesn't sway his opinion.
10: We can have a responsible oil and gas industry here in New Mexico and here in the United States without sacrificing the interests of everyday families.
8: The suit is filed in the First Circuit Court of Appeals. For KUNM News, I'm Daniel Montaño.
3: 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It's KUNM. It's currently 53 degrees at the Balloon Fiesta launch field as we wait for that green flag here in Albuquerque, 47 degrees at Santa Fe Southside, and 46 in White Rock, just outside of Los Alamos.
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11: It's Morning Edition from NPR News. I'm A. Martinez in Culver City, California.
12: And I'm Michelle Martin in Washington, D.C. Good morning. Brazil's presidential election will go to a runoff later this month after the right made significant gains in Sunday's national vote.
11: Flavio Bolsonaro, the son of Brazil's former far-right president, had a strong night. He outperformed the country's veteran leftist incumbent, Luiz Inácio Lula da Silva.
12: NPR South America correspondent Carrie Kahn joins us from Rio with more on what we learned from the first round of voting. Good morning, Carrie.
13: Good morning.
12: So polls had said that the results would be very close. So just how close was it?
13: It was close. Flavio Bolsonaro won 47% of the vote. He's the 45-year-old eldest son of Jair Bolsonaro, who was barred from running after being convicted of plotting a coup to overturn the 2022 election. The current president, Luiz Inácio Lula da Silva, received 45%. Polls had actually shown Lula with a small advantage going into yesterday's national elections, but Bolsonaro really outperformed and surprised many.
14: Feliz, entendeu?
13: 29-year-old Alan Belmanchi was fishing off the seawall facing the famous Christ the Redeemer statue in the distance. He hadn't caught anything, but he was telling me he was so happy Bolsonaro won.
14: Já fui assaltado três vezes. Se perde carro, perde tudo, sabe?
13: He said he's been robbed three times in the last few years and lost his car. He lost everything. He said he's sick of it and says Flavio Bolsonaro will do more to crack down on criminals than Lula. Augusto Felix da Silva was sitting a bit further down the seawall drinking a beer with his family. And he told me he's so tired of President Lula and is thrilled that Brazilians voted for a change and to get the economy growing again.
14: Lula não quer que cresça. Lula quer que tenha mais pobres. Quanto mais pobres, mais votos.
13: He said Lula doesn't want the country to grow. He just wants more poor people, because with more poor people, he will get more votes.
12: Okay, and what do these results mean for Lula?
13: Lula will have to find a way to close the gap in this runoff. He's not going to really be able to win over the 8% of voters who went for the other candidates. They were far right and right, and their voters will fall in line with Bolsonaro, not with Lula. Lula will have to get new votes from those who sat out yesterday's election, and that's going to be very hard. Many Brazilians are just disillusioned with politics, and we're hoping for new, younger candidates to vote for. Supporters of Lula gathered at a downtown plaza here in Rio last night, and the mood was somber. 29-year-old Jasmine Suarez is a local DJ.
15: Dá medo. Muito medo, dá muito medo, sim.

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1: As we start to feel autumn starting to take hold here in New Mexico, thanks for cozying up with the news right here on 89.9 KUBNM. I'm Bryce Dix, host of Morning Edition. Good morning to you. And still ahead in this 7 o'clock hour, data centers consume huge amounts of power. You knew this. So generating capacity and infrastructure must be upgraded. It's difficult to determine how much residential customers benefit and how much they would pay. We'll dig into this problem coming up at 7:51. That's straight

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1: Trench warfare was a defining feature of World War I. Now, in the 21st century, it's evolved for the Russia-Ukraine war. Soldiers in that war refer to the kill zone.
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5: Live from NPR News in Washington, I'm Dave Mattingly. Former House Speaker Dennis Hastert has died at the age of 84. Hastert was the nation's longest-serving Republican speaker from 1999 to 2007. He later served more than a year in prison after allegations surfaced that he had molested high school athletes as a wrestling coach in Illinois. He admitted in court to having sexually abused teenage boys during his time as coach. President Trump is directing the head of national intelligence to oversee his administration's policy on artificial intelligence. NPR's Chandelise Duster has more.
6: President Trump says Director of National Intelligence Jay Clayton is the new White House AI czar and will help lead his superintelligence force. After Trump's meeting with AI leaders last week, Clayton pushed back on calls to pause developing the technology during an interview with CNBC.
7: To somehow say we should back away from this and let the rest of the world develop these models and implement these models, I don't think anybody in that room, and I don't think any American, should think that that's a good strategy.
6: It is unclear what Clayton's appointment as AI czar means for the AI industry, as current artificial intelligence regulation by the U.S. government is limited. Chandelise Duster, NPR News.
5: This is NPR News from Washington.
3: From Albuquerque, this is KUNM. I'm Bryce Dix. New Mexico is joining a coalition taking legal action over the Trump administration's rollback of fuel economy standards for new vehicles. KUNM's Daniel Montaño reports New Mexico Attorney General Raul Torres announced the move at a press conference last week alongside California AG Rob Bonta.
8: The attorneys general said they're trying to protect consumers and affordability. The Trump administration announced Monday they're reducing by half how much automakers have to improve fuel efficiency every year. Bonta points out the National Highway Traffic Safety Administration, or NHTSA's, own analysis shows that will increase gas consumption by about 120 billion extra gallons by 2050.
9: That's real money out of Americans' pockets. It's simple economics. If you want to lower gas prices, the last thing you do is drive up demand for gasoline.
8: Trump administration officials argue more stringent requirements have diminishing returns because the technology adds more to the price of a car than consumers will ever save at the pump. But Bonta says the NHTSA also improperly changed the way it calculates what fuel economy improvements automakers can achieve by excluding electric vehicles from its analysis.
9: That wildly distorts the starting point for NHTSA's analysis and leads to dramatically weaker standards. And that's no accident.
8: He also says that's where NHTSA broke the law, which requires standards be set at the maximum feasible level considering current technology, which he argues should include EVs. Trump officials say the standards rollback should lower new car costs by an average of just under $1,300, at a time when the average car price is more than $50,000. New Mexico AG Raul Torres says that's misleading because it leaves out the cost of fuel over time, and he says New Mexico's status as an oil and gas producing state doesn't sway his opinion.
10: We can have a responsible oil and gas industry here in New Mexico and here in the United States without sacrificing the interests of everyday families.
8: The suit is filed in the First Circuit Court of Appeals. For KUNM News, I'm Daniel Montaño.
3: 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It's KUNM.
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12: It's Morning Edition from NPR News. I'm A. Martinez in Culver City, California.
13: And I'm Michelle Martin in Washington, D.C. Good morning. Brazil's presidential election will go to a runoff later this month after the right made significant gains in Sunday's national vote.
12: Flavio Bolsonaro, the son of Brazil's former far-right president, had a strong night. He outperformed the country's veteran leftist incumbent, Luiz Inácio Lula da Silva.
13: NPR South America correspondent Carrie Kahn joins us from Rio with more on what we learned from the first round of voting. Good morning, Carrie.
14: Good morning.
13: So polls had said that the results would be very close. So just how close was it?
14: It was close. Flavio Bolsonaro won 47% of the vote. He's the 45-year-old eldest son of Jair Bolsonaro, who was barred from running after being convicted of plotting a coup to overturn the 2022 election. The current president, Luiz Inácio Lula da Silva, received 45%. Polls had actually shown Lula with a small advantage going into yesterday's national elections, but Bolsonaro really outperformed and surprised many.
15: Feliz, entendeu?
14: 29-year-old Alan Belmanchi was fishing off the seawall facing the famous Christ the Redeemer statue in the distance. He hadn't caught anything, but he was telling me he was so happy Bolsonaro won.
15: Já fui assaltado três vezes. Se perde carro, perde tudo, sabe?
14: He said he's been robbed 3 times in the last few years and lost his car. He lost everything. He said he's sick of it and says Flavio Bolsonaro will do more to crack down on criminals than Lula. Augusto Felix da Silva was sitting a bit further down the seawall drinking a beer with his family. And he told me he's so tired of President Lula and is thrilled that Brazilians voted for a change and to get the economy growing again.
16: Lula não quer que cresça. Lula quer que tenha mais pobres. Quanto mais pobres, mais votos.
14: He said Lula doesn't want the country to grow. He just wants more poor people, because with more poor people, he will get more votes.
13: Okay, and what do these results mean for Lula?
14: Lula will have to find a way to close the gap in this runoff. He's not going to really be able to win over the 8% of voters who went for the other candidates. They were far right and right, and their voters will fall in line with Bolsonaro, not with Lula. Lula will have to get new votes from those who sat out yesterday's election, and that's going to be very hard. Many Brazilians are just disillusioned with politics, and we're hoping for new, younger candidates to vote for. Supporters of Lula gathered at a downtown plaza here in Rio last night, and the mood was somber. 29-year-old Jasmine Suarez is a local DJ.
17: Dá medo, muito medo, dá muito medo, sim, porque a direita, o que ela traz, assim, é muito ódio.
14: She says it's scary, really scary, as she said about Bolsonaro and the right. Strong performance. She said the right just brings with it a lot of hatred. And I heard that from many Lula voters, that they fear a Bolsonaro conservative back in power.
13: You know, there have already been a number of right-wing victories in Latin America. President Trump has taken credit for that shift. Is that what is happening in Brazil?
14: Brazil would be a huge win for the right, for sure. Lula tried to repeatedly use Trump's increasing interventions in Latin America as a campaign issue, but voters were more interested in domestic issues like crime and the faltering economy. Trump may have been part of the backdrop, but for voters here, the issues at home were more immediate.
13: That is Carrie Conner-Rio. Carrie, thank you.
14: You're welcome.
12: Russia has a new tactic in its war against Ukraine, hitting the bridges that connect the two sides of the capital, Kyiv. It's part of Russia's escalating attacks. NPR Ukraine correspondent Joanna Kakissis joins us now from Kyiv. Joanna, so what's life like in Kyiv right now?
18: Well, it is very stressful. We are hearing air raid sirens and explosions roughly every 4 hours, day and night. And the strikes didn't even stop for German Chancellor Friedrich Merz, who visited Kyiv on Sunday. And so to give you a little slice of what life is like here, I was at a friend's

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1: 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I'm Bryce Sticks, host of Morning Edition. Good morning to you. It's 8:42. And still ahead, Americans are more familiar with autonomous vehicles than they were about a decade ago. But if a self-driving car is in their future, most of us still want the option of taking the wheel. That's according to a new study. Hear more today at 8:58 on the Marketplace Morning Report. Stick around.
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1: Early fog hugging folks in eastern and northern New Mexico today, possibly disrupting morning commutes. That should burn off in a couple of hours if it hasn't already. Very nice weather today otherwise, with highs uniformly finding the 70s far and wide across our state. Albuquerque and Socorro might get very close to the 80s. Right now, it is 57 degrees as we speak in Albuquerque's metropolitan area, 52 degrees in Santa Fe, and meeting us in

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3: Good morning, I'm Michelle Martin. There are tons of competitions that hinge on how fast you can drive a car. How about how well you park it? Philly hosted its first parallel parking championship this weekend. No backup cameras allowed. The winner was Mario Zucca, an illustrator who dressed like Evel Knievel with one-shot Mar on his jumpsuit. His prize, a trophy made of a piece of street curb and $76. That's the cost of a Philadelphia parking fine. It's Morning Edition.
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5: This is Morning Edition from NPR News. I'm Amy Martinez.
3: And I'm Michelle Martin. Employees of the U.S. Department of Agriculture's flagship research facility could be in their final days of work this week. That's because the USDA is relocating its scientists from that facility in a close-in suburb of Washington, D.C., to labs across the country. Macy Byers with Harvest Public Media in Omaha, Nebraska, has been speaking with some lab employees about the move, and she's here to tell us more about it. Good morning, Macy.
6: Good morning, Michelle.
3: So first of all, tell us what's so important about this research facility.
6: Yeah, it's called the Beltsville Agricultural Research Center, or BARC. It's the oldest USDA lab at over 110 years old, and it's also the biggest. It sits on this huge 6,500-acre campus outside of D.C. in Maryland, and there are about 20 different research units there. Last summer, there were about 400 employees. And scientists at BARC study things like foodborne pathogens, plant diseases, crop yields. They're really on the front lines of threats that U.S.-grown food can face. And so many innovations have also come out of BARC, like pesticide mixtures and livestock management tools. Most people would probably recognize seedless red grapes, shelf-stable butter, and the turkey breed we eat at Thanksgiving as some of BARC's famous inventions.
3: Okay, good to know. So why is the administration closing the lab?
6: Yeah, so the idea is that closing it would save money. The lab does need some repairs, and operating it in Metro DC is generally expensive. It's part of a USDA reorganization plan announced in July 2025. The closure is part of that. And the plan is for scientists to move to labs all over the country and work closer to farmers. Like, for example, we have a lab here in Nebraska in a rural town called Clay Center that studies meat and animals.
3: Macy, you spoke to some employees at BARC. Are they willing to move? Are they ready to move?
6: Yeah, it sort of varies. My sources inside BARC have told me that most employees there did choose not to take their relocation offer. Manon Sharma is one of them. He studied produce and foodborne pathogens there for almost two decades.
7: You're being asked to move to a place sight unseen. You don't know how your research will be affected by that.
6: And many of these other labs are in really rural areas or small cities, very different from Metro DC that they're used to. And in Sharma's case, he would have had to move his family as well, so he switched to a private sector job instead. I spoke to about a dozen former and current employees. They asked me not to use their names as they worry about professional repercussions for speaking out. But many reported that they had no input in where they would go, and they got few answers about relocations from USDA supervisors when asked. Some scientists took early retirements, and some did agree to move. Others, like Sharma, have already moved on.
3: Okay, but if all these experienced research scientists with these specialized areas are not taking these offers, what effect do they think this will have on food safety?
6: Yeah, they say the restructuring will hurt U.S. food safety by interrupting this really highly specialized research. Bark scientists have worked on things like Cyclospora and New World screwworm, which have both affected the U.S. food supply this year. Here's Sharma again.
7: I think it's highly disappointing and highly wasteful not to continue that work. I mean, this work costs money, it costs resources.
6: And for its part, the USDA tells me they've been in constant communication with employees about the relocation and closure process.
3: Okay, only a few seconds left here. Today was supposed to be the last day for the Bark Lab, but it's still working. It's still open.
6: That's right. There is a court case that could delay things or stop the closure. There's the federal government employee union challenging the reorganization. There's also a stay order giving a California federal judge time to consider an injunction.
3: That's Macy Byers with Harvest Public Media. Macy, thank you.
6: Thanks, Michelle.
3: This is Morning Edition from NPR News. I'm Michelle Martin.
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8: And I'm Bryce Sticks, your local host of Morning Edition on 89.9 KUNM, helping you get through the early morning hours. We understand you probably have a ton of things to do. That's why we're super grateful that you trust KUNM to bring you the news each and every morning. And still to come here on KUNM, in 2024, a 19-year-old picked up spent bullet casings after a shooting outside his apartment in Aurora, Colorado. It was a decision that would thrust the Venezuelan migrant into the middle of Trump's presidential campaign and eventually land him in a maximum security prison. That's the topic for this morning's Latino USA that begins at 9 a.m. right here on 89.9 FM.
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8: Despite some patchy fog sitting over folks in some areas of northern and eastern New Mexico, today's weather is shaping up to be picture perfect. Highs are easy to remember, finding the 70s for pretty much every inch of our state. Overhead, sunny skies and a very light breeze. Conditions are looking very good for the balloon glow tonight, if you're planning around that.
9: 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That's why at KUNM, we try to meet you where you're at. 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
8: 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It is currently 57 degrees in Albuquerque and 53 degrees in both Santa Fe and the Los Alamos town site.
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10: From Marketplace in Washington, I'm Kimberly Adams. There are signs that oil exports from the Middle East are starting to get back to pre-war levels as Persian Gulf oil producers find ways to bypass the Strait of Hormuz. Meanwhile, key members of OPEC have pledged to keep their oil production targets steady next month. Marketplace's Nancy Marshall-Genzer has the details.
12: OPEC says core members known as the OPEC Plus countries are reaffirming their commitment to market stability by keeping their production quotas unchanged. OPEC Plus includes Saudi Arabia, Iraq, Kuwait, and Oman, plus allies like Russia. These quotas have mostly been paper targets, though. Reuters estimates that OPEC Plus countries' exports have only reached 60 to 80% of normal levels in the past few months. The flow of oil from the Persian Gulf region did appear to increase last month, though. The research firm Kepler estimates that 40% of crude exports from the Persian Gulf region now bypass the Strait of Hormuz. Producers like Saudi Arabia are using pipelines to avoid the strait or loading their crude onto shuttle tankers that charge a stiff premium to make the dangerous strait crossing, then transfer their cargo to other tankers waiting safely outside. Kepler says if you exclude Iran, crude exports from the Gulf region were back to pre-war levels last month. I'm Nancy Marshall-Genzer for Marketplace.
10: Checking numbers, the Dow is down 0.2%, about 99 points. The S&P 500 is up 0.4%, and the NASDAQ is up 0.7%. And since Nancy was just talking about oil, Brent crude is currently trading at $101.81 a barrel.
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10: This year has been dominated by headlines about artificial intelligence. But as the AI build-out accelerates, some are looking for ways to slow down. I found evidence of that at Makerspace NYC. It's a community workshop in New York, which was busy with people sewing, welding, drilling, making things. Some were doing it just for fun, but for others, it's where they make their living. The sawdust is flying in the Makerspace wood shop when I visit on a Tuesday afternoon. Scott Van Campen, executive director here, is showing me around, pointing out folks one by one who've come to depend on this place to run their small businesses.
13: We're really super proud to be able to support those people as they get a foothold in their industry.
10: Creators can rent tools and other resources from the Makerspace for a fraction of what it would cost them to buy them outright. Scott co-founded this nonprofit with his wife, D.B. Lampman, in 2013.
14: I think 90% of the people that are here are freelancers that are doing it as a business.
10: I meet one of these entrepreneurs, Simon Barry, in the sewing area.
15: These are cushions for a banquette that I made. Which is
10: you make furniture.
15: I make furniture, yeah.
10: I ask Simon how important this place is for his business.
15: The initial investment of opening a woodworking studio, whatever, all the tools is pretty prohibitive.
10: What kind of startup costs would you be looking at if you actually had to buy all the stuff that you're using here?
15: Like $20,000.
10: Versus what do you end up paying monthly here for your space?
15: $600.
10: There's also a cheaper membership, a couple hundred dollars a year, for more limited access. The membership fees that Scott and DB collect from about 420 members help keep this place running, along with foundation support from the city and state. There's also a limited number of free memberships for low-income people in the neighborhood. Over in the metal shop, makers hammer away and sparks dance behind thick plastic protective screens amid soldering and welding. One of the artists used this place to pivot careers completely. Seth Cousins is a self-described former tech guy.
16: 25, 30 years as a software engineer, product manager, delivery, tech stuff.
10: And now?
16: And now I'm a sculptor. Mm-hmm. So in April, I left the startup that I was working at and started working here full time.
10: He recalls a recent conversation with a younger software engineer, a neighbor, who said that the work had changed from thinking about code and solving problems to now babysitting AI agents that do a lot of the work.
16: And I figure when they do take over the world, this sort of physical stuff is going to be the last thing that they take over. So we'll be safer for a little bit longer.
10: That's job safety, he says, and it's better than staring at a screen all day. But not everyone I meet here is doing this for work.
17: Hi, this is so beautiful. I'm Kimberly.
18: Kimberly, nice to meet you.
17: Nice to meet you also. Could you describe what you're making here, if that's okay?
18: I'm making a raven.
10: Miles Cucker is making this ornate raven out of steel.
18: It's for my grandson.
17: This is great. How many of these have you made?
18: This is my first bird.
17: Oh, really?
18: Yes.
17: What else have you made?
18: It's a cat, a dog, a crocodile, a koala, and a platypus.
17: All for your grandkids?
18: Yep.
17: They must love these things. My grandfather used to make whirligigs for us
18: when
17: I was a kid.
18: And you still have them?
17: I do still have my whirligig, yes.
18: Hey, great.
10: I'm not sure you'd get this kind of moment in a room full of robots. And these tactile skills, says Executive Director Scott Van Kampen, are even more valuable in our increasingly digital-focused economy.
13: The stuff where really we need to manipulate and to make decisions quickly and accurately, I don't think that robots are actually going to replace us.
10: He's proud to give people a place to build something, whether that's furniture, an animal made of steel, or a business.
13: It is very rewarding to be able to support and encourage these people to really build whatever they want to build.
10: In Washington, I'm Kimberly Adams with the Marketplace Morning Report from APM American Public Media.
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20: From Futuro Media and PRX, it's Latino USA. I'm Maria Hinojosa. Today, how a bad game of telephone upended one young man's life.
21: He was one of the leaders.
22: You think?
21: I know he was.
22: How do you know?
21: That's what the police told me. They know. They all know.
20: An apartment complex in Aurora, Colorado. Bullet casings and an obsession with a Venezuelan gang.
23: We will have an Operation Aurora at the federal level to expedite the removals of these savage gangs.
20: A special Latino USA episode in collaboration with Colorado Public Radio that you don't want to miss. That's coming up next.
24: PR News in Washington. I'm Corva Coleman. Former Republican House Speaker Dennis Hastert has died, according to a county coroner in Illinois. He was 84. The former lawmaker was sentenced previously to 15 months in prison for making hush money payments. This came after he admitted in court to sexually abusing teenage boys when he worked as a high school wrestling coach. President Trump is going to Nebraska today to campaign for Republican Senator Pete Ricketts. The GOP incumbent is facing a strong challenge from independent candidate Dan Osborne, who is backed by National Democrats. Vice President Vance is going to Fairbanks, Alaska today to support GOP candidates. The Democratic Congressional Campaign Committee is throwing its support behind six additional candidates ahead of the midterm elections. As NPR's Tamara Keith reports, the six candidates are running in districts where Republicans have an edge.
25: The committee's Red to Blue is its top-tier backing for candidates and comes with staff resources and fundraising support. All six candidates newly added to the list face challenging races. Only one is in a district rated by the Cook Political Report as lean Republican. The others face even longer odds. For instance, Nevada's 2nd Congressional District, where candidate Teresa Benitez Thompson earned the Red to Blue nod. That district has not elected a Democrat since its creation in the early 1980s. A spokesman for the National Republican Congressional Committee said describing that race as competitive is delusional. Tamara Keith, NPR News.
24: Saudi-backed Yemeni forces say they have launched an operation to recapture Western territory from Iran-backed Houthi fighters. NPR's Aya Batraoui reports the Houthis are capturing more territory in Yemen and call the offensive wishful thinking.
26: The Saudi Air Force and Yemeni government forces are targeting Houthi fighters across Yemen with fighter jets and missiles, including in the Houthi-controlled capital of Sana'a. The Houthis, meanwhile, are launching drones and missiles at Saudi Arabia. The Iran-backed group says they hit two Aramco oil sites in recent days, including one in the Saudi capital, Riyadh. Saudi Arabia has not commented. The fiercest fighting, however, is taking place in the southwestern Yemeni province of Taiz, where the Houthis captured a key port city and territory along the Red Sea last month. The Associated Press reports the Houthis on Sunday advanced in Taiz, capturing the town of Turba. This potentially cuts off a key road linking the provincial city of Taiz from the de facto Yemeni government capital of Aden in the far south. Aya Boutraoui, NPR News, Dubai.
0: This year's Nobel Prize in Physiology or Medicine has been awarded to German scientists Peter Hegemann and Georg Nagel and American scientist Carl Deisseroth. They're being honored for discoveries leading to better investigations of the brain. You're listening to NPR. The investigation into last week's attack on a passenger jet headed to Tel Aviv finds that the co-pilot intended to crash the jet into Israel's Ben-Gurion Airport. That's according to a person familiar with the matter but not authorized to speak publicly. Spanish voters will go to the polls later this year to elect a new parliament. That's after Prime Minister Pedro Sanchez announced snap elections this morning. As NPR's Miguel Macias reports from Seville, the decision was expected after an eventful week in Spanish politics.
1: Speaking from the presidential palace, Spanish Prime Minister Pedro Sanchez went over the achievements of his coalition government, from his stance on the wars in the Middle East to domestic legislation on social and economic issues.
2: En definitiva, todo eso...
1: That track record, Sanchez says, has turned Spain into a world reference of, quote, peace, feminism, and prosperity. Voters will go to the polls on Sunday, November 29th. The latest polls give a hypothetical coalition of right-leaning parties a majority in Congress. But Sanchez is hoping to ride a wave of discontent over a national housing crisis that for the past 2 weeks have resulted in protests across the country and fighting over proposed emergency legislation to address that crisis. Miguel Macias, NPR News, Seville, Spain.
0: The Pentagon says that it has brought home all of its military bomber planes that were stationed at an air base in the United Kingdom. This is the same base where British authorities arrested five men who are suspected of plotting to attack that airbase. I'm Corva Coleman, NPR News in Washington.
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20: Welcome to Latino USA. I'm Maria Hinojosa. If you've ever played a game of telephone as a kid, then you'll know how this one goes. You sit around in a circle and someone starts with a word. And by the time the word reaches the last person in the game, at the end of the circle, it's often changed. So styrofoam becomes xylophone, bacon turns into beacon, words that are similar in appearance but with completely different meanings. Our story is about a man named Nixon Asuaje Perez. His is one very long, complicated game of telephone. And who he was, who people said he was, is part of a bigger question that's still playing out in courtrooms across the country. This all starts at around 4 a.m. on July 28, 2024, when Nixon cleaned up spent bullet casings from outside of his third floor apartment.
7: Y se escuchaba como pegaban los disparos así enfrente de los apartamentos así.
22: There'd been a shooting at the complex where Nixon was living, 1568 Nome Street, Aurora, Colorado. La Nome, as some of its residents referred to it, was home to hundreds of Venezuelan migrants, many of whom, just like him, had recently arrived in the U.S. As one group of shooters fled toward the third floor staircase, they fired off rounds behind them.
7: Nosotros vemos todos los cartuchos de bala y dijimos, o sea, Mira eso, va a venir la policía para acá y va a decir que fuimos nosotros, vamos.
22: Empty shell casings fell onto the balcony in front of Nixon's door. The police are going to come here and say it was us, he thought.
7: Me pierde, me dice que nos van a llenar el apartamento, que habían dicho que salieran los del apartamento 311.
22: Aurora PD arrived the next day with loudspeakers. Nixon, Nixon, his older brother Dixon yelled out to him. Yes, his older brother's name is Dixon. The police are here. They're telling us to come out.
7: Yo sabía que me estaban tratando de implicar de que yo dijera que sí soy o me declaro culpable de que soy del Tren de Aragua o algo así, pero no.
22: The cops suspected that Nixon was part of a Venezuelan gang, Tren de Aragua. Its members had become notorious for extortion and human trafficking in parts of South America. But at the time of Nixon's arrest, hardly anyone in the U.S. had heard of it.
20: Tren de Aragua, or TDA, as U.S. authorities now call it, would soon capture the imaginations of politicians across the country. It mobilized multiple federal law enforcement agencies, the FBI, DEA, ATF. And ultimately, Nixon would be detained in a maximum security prison after the U.S. government alleged that he was part of the gang. But was he, in fact, a member of Tren de Aragua? And how would anyone really know? That is a question that my colleague Mateo has been trying to answer for about a year.
22: So I reached out to Latino USA and got hooked up with Maria. She's reported on street gangs in Chicago, written a book about the ones in New York. That world is newer to me. I've reported on immigration for Colorado Public Radio, but less so from inside the criminal justice system. And for that reason, I think Maria and I approached the story in different ways.
20: In all of the decades that I've been covering gangs, I've seen this play out on enough street corners, in enough apartment complexes, just like La Nome, to know that in fact, cops don't have to have much evidence in order to tie someone like Nixon to a gang.
22: But there were members of Tren de Aragua in Colorado, some of them in Aurora. And a lot of people were convinced that the gang was operating from inside La Nome.
20: Now, both Mateo and I were skeptical in our own different ways, which made it really interesting because I've been around for a while. Mateo is a deep investigative journalist. But this difference, this skepticism on the part of both of us, ended up being a powerful tool when it came to finding out the truth about Nixon. Today, the first episode in a special series from Latino USA and Futuro Investigates in collaboration with Colorado Public Radio. It's a story of a young man, an international gang, and how Aurora, Colorado became a test case for Trump's mass deportation campaign.
7: Yo soy el segundo mayor. O sea, yo sigo después de mi hermano mayor.
20: Nixon tells us that he's the second oldest sibling after his brother, Dixon, and they're from a city in northwest Venezuela called Guanare.
7: Mi mamá tomó la decisión en 2018 de irse a Venezuela porque estaba la cosa muy crítica.
20: In 2018, his mom, Norelis, made the decision to uproot the family from Venezuela. Nixon was just 14 years old at the time.
7: Lo que pasa es que el sueldo que ganaban no alcanzaba para comprar lo necesario, pues. O sea,
20: the pay they earned wasn't enough to buy what you needed. Norelis promised Nixon and his brothers that things would be so much better where they were going.
7: Vaya, van a poder comer manzanas, van a poder comer esto.
20: Over there, she told them, we're going to be able to eat apples. The family ended up spending 4 months in Ecuador before making their way to the northern coast of Peru to a city called Trujillo. But Nixon said by the time they arrived there, he'd eaten so many apples that he was sick of them. Nearly 8 million Venezuelans fled their country's economic freefall over the last decade. It's one of the largest migrations in recorded human history. Venezuelans fanned out across South America and eventually to the United States.
7: Entonces, hasta que llegó a nuestras mentalidades el sueño americano en el 2023.
20: In 2023,
3: the American dream entered Nixon's psyche.
5: Nosotros mirábamos muchas películas. Veíamos la Estatua de la Libertad, veíamos Nueva York, el Empire State, todo eso.
3: He had seen New York City in the movies, the Statue of Liberty, the Empire State Building, all of the lights. And now this seemed possible for him to actually see it in person.
22: Denver is probably not the place most migrants dream of coming to. It's a nice city, friendly, manageable, but certainly not iconic. A place that's more well known for its proximity to famous ski resorts like Aspen and Vail than for what actually happens inside of it. But by late 2023, thousands of migrants were showing up in Denver.
9: For less than 24 hours, 16 buses packed with migrants arrived in Denver.
22: But the city wasn't plumbed to receive tens of thousands of new people. Not many places are. And the sudden influx left Denver Mayor Mike Johnston scrambling to deal with it.
11: Denver Mayor Mike Johnston, no. Without the consent, without the approval of his city council, the contract has not even been signed yet, is renting out our hotels in Aurora.
22: Mayor Johnston decided to place about 400 new migrants at a Quality Inn in Aurora. It was the same extended stay hotel where some locals had been living for about a year, and a number of them were forced to leave as a result. One of those locals forced to leave worked for Councilwoman Danielle Jarinski.
11: These are American citizens, hardworking American citizens, one of which happens to be an employee of mine, that were put on the street.
22: Jarinski is an Air Force veteran who owned four bars and restaurants around Aurora. Her political brand was hard charging. Built on law and order. Two things that helped her win an at-large city council seat in 2021.
11: I would like to state that the city of Aurora is not a sanctuary city. However, Denver proudly prides themselves on being a sanctuary city. But here's what's going on in this city.
22: By the time it was all said and done, Denver would welcome more migrants per capita than any other U.S. city in a three-year span.
3: So that's what was happening in the background, the world that Nixon would eventually walk into, really far away from the so-called American dream.
12: Was it the American dream come true? Was New York everything that you wanted?
5: Sí, cuando salí a caminar, o sea, me di...
3: Nixon's parents had a connection in New York, a family member who was already living there. But the arrangement they'd made to stay with him fell apart pretty quickly.
5: Entonces, tú sabes que hay un dicho que dice que el muerto a los tres días apesta, ¿verdad? Entonces,
3: Nixon says, there's a saying that the dead start to stink after 3 days, you know. So, the family picked up and moved into a shelter in Midtown Manhattan. That's around the time that Nixon started talking to some of his Venezuelan friends who were living in Denver.
5: Él nos decía que allá sí había trabajo, que sí podíamos ir para allá, que no recibía, que todo eso.
3: There really is a lot of work over here, they told him. So he ended up using the money that he'd saved to buy a one-way ticket to Colorado.
5: Entonces, cuando nos llegó el vuelo, agarramos las maletas y vámonos.
3: A friend took them straight from the airport to a housing complex in Aurora, Colorado, where dozens of Venezuelan migrants were already living. They called it La Nome. Coming up on Latino USA, we trace the history of the Venezuelan Tren de Aragua gang and ask, is it even possible they were in Aurora, Colorado? Stay with us. No te vayas.
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20: It's Latino USA. I'm Maria Hinojosa.
22: And I'm Mateo Schimpf, a producer from Colorado Public Radio.
20: Before the break, we looked at the roots of the Tren de Aragua gang and began to question if the accusation against one young man could possibly be true. We continue with our story now.
22: Two months before Nixon arrived in Colorado, a special bulletin had started circulating through the Aurora Police Department. It contained a few pages of densely written information about the Venezuelan gang Tren de Aragua, or TDA for short, plus a handful of photos. An Air Jordan logo, shirtless men sporting tattoos of clocks and trains. To be thorough, an officer with the department also shared recent intel from Homeland Security Investigations, or HSI, to the bulletin. There are 15 to 20 members of Tren de Aragua in Denver and Aurora, he wrote in an email, before adding something else. He'd also heard from someone at ICE. Apparently, TDA had decided to make Denver its headquarters due to sanctuary city policies. It's a window into how the circle was expanding in the game of telephone. Intel, whispers, passing between local police, HSI, ICE, and information about the gang was also coming from the other side of the U.S. border.
13: Lo que sucede con el Tren de Aragua, sus orígenes es eso, ¿no? Yo lo hago una comparación a la extorsión en construcción civil.
20: This is Ricardo Espinosa Cuestas.
13: General de la Policía Nacional del Perú, jefe de la región policial La Libertad. 36 años de servicio operativo, especialidad investigación criminal.
20: He's in charge of a section of the Peruvian National Police. The general's office is in Trujillo, a city along Peru's Pacific coast, and it's the last place that Nixon lived before he came north to the United States. And Trujillo, well, it's become somewhat notorious for its gang activity. There are a lot of businesses in the city, even taxis, that have a sticker in their window or by the cash register, and that sticker lets you know which gang they're paying money to. Like they're being extorted by, let's say, Los Pulpos or La Jauria. Anyway, for a brief moment, the general in Trujillo, Peru, he had a real problem with the gang, Tren de Aragua. Tren de Aragua literally means train from Aragua. And this gang has its roots in a Venezuelan railroad union.
13: Y los orígenes, ahí en Venezuela, se daba la construcción de un tren, de una vía ferroviaria, pero en la zona de Aragua.
20: Union members had turned to crime when government financing for a railway project dried up, and slowly they started to fill up the cells at a state prison called Tocoron. The Venezuelan government had lost control of its prisons by the early 2010s, so government officials enlisted inmates to help straighten things out, basically saying, hey, you guys can run the prison as long as you keep things in check. So, with the Venezuelan government's blessing, Tren de Aragua, the gang, took over the prison, Tocoron.
13: Y efectivamente, por los sistemas de corrupción penitenciarios, ellos tenían la libertad de poder dirigir todo, pero bajo un escudo de protección muy sólido, anillo de seguridad.
20: The gang operated with impunity. Yes, they even built swimming pools and nightclubs inside the prison, and then eventually TDA started operating outside of the prison walls. So tell me how you get to the housing complex in Nome. Que en español le dicen Nome, ¿verdad? In Spanish, they call it Nome.
15: Allí vive mi hermano.
22: Marcos is originally from Venezuela's capital, Caracas. We're not using his real name to protect his identity because of safety concerns. And like Nixon, Marcos moved into La Nome in 2023, and he settled into an apartment on the fourth floor with windows that face out onto the street.
15: Esos edificios estaban alquilando, no era tanto problema para alquilar, simplemente tener el dinero, firmar el contrato, llevar los documentos necesarios, y todo fue muy rápido.
22: Marcos said the rental process was simple. Bring the money, your documents, sign the contract. La Nome was one of several housing projects in the Denver area owned by CBZ Management. The company's Colorado operations were run by two brothers, Zevin Shmaryahu Bumgarten, who are originally from New York. They bought the building in 2019, and it didn't take long for the city code violations to start piling up. Tenants filed dozens of complaints between 2021 and 2023, so eventually, word started to get around. It was fast and easy to rent an apartment at La Nome. Venezuelan migrants made their way there, happy enough to have a roof over their heads, even if that meant the actual roof was sometimes caving in from water damage.
8: En el 417 vivía una familiar mía, una tía mía con su familia. En el 418 vivía una amiga mía de Colombia. En el 318 se vendía comida.
22: La Nome was home for many Latin American families, a place of community, something that reminded immigrants of the countries they left behind. But La Nome was also a magnet for crime. Marcos remembers the piles of trash, attics strung out in the lobby, and the building managers who stopped coming around. La Nome was built in a U-shape, four stories of fortressed brick walls that wrap around an open courtyard. It was kind of like a cocoon, protected. Kids rode around on tricycles and played soccer in the parking lot. But the building's construction, with its soft middle section, also made it an easy place to hide from cops. And the bad guys, Marco says, eventually showed up.
3: A month after Nixon moved into La Nome, a special task force that investigates stolen cars started to zero in on a series of thefts and fraudulent vehicle tags in North Aurora. In an email chain, a crime analyst with Aurora PD wrote, "A lot of the vehicles are stolen from apartment complexes where a lot of our Venezuelan population is living at."
12: ¿Cómo le llamabas?
3: What did you call that housing complex?
5: Pues le decían Tocorón.
22: La Nome has had many names. People called it Aspen Grove, Fitzsimmons Place. But Nixon knew it as Tocorón. It's unmistakable. The same name as the Venezuelan prison where Tren de Aragua started.
12: ¿Por qué le tenían ese nombre? Why did they call it like it's a housing project and it's being named after a prison in Venezuela?
5: No sé por qué le decían así, pero así le decían, mira.
22: Nixon told us he wasn't sure where the name came from.
5: Yo creo que Tocorón tiene un edificio así que es parecido así a ese.
22: I think it's because the buildings look similar, he said. It's not beyond the stretch of the imagination. Tocorón, like La Nome, is a brutish, rectangular construction with windows and balconies that face out into a courtyard. And for his part, Nixon says he just called it Nome, or home. But as Maria was asking him, his explanation for why other people called it Tocorón struck me as a bit naive. Nixon seemed to be avoiding the most obvious reason. Members of Tren de Aragua were living there. We asked Marcos, Nixon's friend, about Tren de Aragua at La Nome.
15: Cuando llego a La Nome, ¿verdad? Si veía que, no, que la gente decía, no, que yo soy del tren.
22: When I got to La Nome, Marcos said, yeah, I did see that people would say, I'm with Tren.
15: Cuando llegó la gente que llegó y se metió así, que no me da pena decirlo, ni miedo tampoco, que fueron venezolanos con mala cabeza.
22: And then new people started showing up. I'm not ashamed to say it, Marcos said. They were Venezuelans with bad intentions. According to Marcos, these people started laying down some new rules in the building. Kids couldn't be out in the hallways after 9. No parties. If a unit opened up, they'd lay claim to it, charging rent themselves.
15: Eran como los nuevos administradores del edificio.
22: Marcos says they were like the new managers of the building. And that's in part because the existing managers, CBZ Management, had essentially abandoned the property. We reached out to their attorneys for comment, but admittedly, it's been a little hard to track them down. One of the brothers, Zev Bumgarten, has made a habit of avoiding Colorado courtrooms, and there was recently a warrant out for his arrest.
3: But back in 2024, this was all quite fresh. In April of that year, Zev received his third court summons for code violations at La Nome.
12: En algún momento, alguien de afuera pensó que de repente tú pudieras ser nada más por vivir en La Nome. Did anyone ever think like him too? He's part of it too. He's part of the tren.
16: Yo creo que sí, porque nada más el hecho de ser hombre y vivir en La Nome ya éramos catalogados así. Todos, ya ahí todos éramos el tren. Ahí llegamos.
22: Eventually, Marco said all the men living at La Nome, including him, were made to feel like members of the gang. But as for all the people walking around saying they were members of TDA, Marcos had his doubts. In Venezuela, he says, a person who belongs to a mafia doesn't just go around announcing it.
16: No, que la gente decía, no, que yo soy del tren, pero mucha gente usó eso como de escudo.
22: They use it as a shield, he told us.
16: Como para decir, yo soy del tren, me tienes miedo, pero realmente no lo eran. O no conocían a nadie en desorganización.
22: I'm with Tren de Aragua, so you're scared of me. When really, they weren't part of it, or they didn't even know anyone in the organization.
3: Nixon says he didn't pay a lot of attention to what was going on with other people at La Nome. His life there actually appeared pretty unremarkable. He'd gotten a job working construction, and he was gone for long stretches of the day. Otherwise, Nixon said, I'd get home and I'd shut myself in. Now, it is possible that Nixon might have missed the signs that La Nome was becoming a more dangerous place to live, but he couldn't have missed the fact that his own apartment and the entire building were falling apart. The city had a lot of questions for the management company about all of this. They wanted to know about fires in the building, about those abandoned cars in the parking lot, about the surveillance cameras that weren't working. In June of 2024, the owners of La Nome were asked to provide a representative for a meeting at the FBI office in Denver.
22: But it wasn't to tell them to clean up their act, at least as far as I can tell. The FBI apparently wanted to know more about criminal activity at Zevin Shmaryahu's properties. Also in attendance were members of the Aurora Police Department and the DEA.
3: We don't know exactly what was said at the meeting, but it's an important moment in this game of telephone, where Nixon's name now inches closer to that of Tren de Aragua.
22: Less than a week later, CBZ's attorney, a guy named Walter Slatkin, filed a stolen property report with local police. On June 27th, 2024, it begins, the owners were informed that the Aurora multifamily properties had been forcibly taken over and were in control of individuals claiming to be part of one or more gangs who have immigrated from the country of Venezuela to the city of Aurora, Colorado.
3: The first property listed was La Nome. Now, we'll learn what happened after Nixon Azuaje Perez was arrested and why he ended up in a maximum security prison outside of the United States.
22: The dispatch call came in at 4:31 a.m. on the morning Nixon was arrested for picking up spent bullet casings. Shots fired.
17: Yo estaba en el frente de mi apartamento. Estaba con mi hermano, estábamos ahí con una amiga también.
22: Aurora police wouldn't give me the 911 calls when I asked for them because the case was still pending. But, according to Nixon's arrest affidavit, multiple callers reported a group of people shooting at each other along the first, third, and fourth floors.
17: Y se escuchaba como pegaban los disparos así enfrente de los apartamentos así.
22: Nixon could hear the bullets bouncing off the complex walls. Pieces of brick were exploding and falling onto the floor. Nixon rushed back into his apartment for cover.
17: Pero antes de encerrarnos, o sea, nosotros vimos los casquillos de balas que estaban ahí enfrente.
22: But before he shut himself in, he saw the bullet casings sitting there, right in front of his apartment door.
17: Por instinto, nosotros dijimos, vamos a lanzar eso para abajo. No va a venir la policía, nos va a culpar a nosotros, están enfrente del apartamento. Entonces los lanzamos para abajo. Yo le dije, vamos a lanzarlos y los lanzamos.
22: kind of on instinct, we said, let's throw those down there because the police are going to show up and they're going to blame us, Nixon said. So we threw them downstairs. Nixon woke up the next morning to the sound of a voice coming through a loudspeaker.
2: Me despierta. Me despierta y me dice que nos van a llenar el apartamento, que...
22: Nixon said the cops had their guns drawn on him when he walked out. But what did we do? He asked.
2: El policía dijo algo así como que un mexicano que vivía abajo le había dicho algo así. Le había dicho que nosotros habíamos lanzado eso para la planta baja.
22: An officer told them that someone who lived downstairs, a Mexican guy, had shown them a video of Nixon cleaning up the spent bullet casings.
2: Él dijo que nosotros estábamos cubriendo a la pandilla, algo así.
22: The arrest affidavit also says that after watching the security footage, the authorities believe that Nixon and Dixon were intentionally picking up shell casings to cover for those involved in the shooting. The brothers were booked in Adams County Jail for tampering with evidence in connection with an attempted homicide.
3: Something else was happening on the day that Nixon was arrested, and it would put him on a direct collision course with the second Trump administration. It's July 28th, 2024. Across Venezuela, people filed into polling stations, ready to cast their vote for the country's next president. That had Venezuelan migrants back in Aurora, Colorado, feeling hopeful. Many of them had left their home country because of President Maduro's failed leadership. A victory for his opponent could mean their eventual return home, maybe sooner rather than later. So these Venezuelans in Colorado gathered at a Target parking lot to watch the results. First by the hundreds, then by the thousands, they waved their country's flag and held signs that said things like Libertad sin dictadura. The mood was lively, but it was also a little chaotic.
18: There have been reports of shots being fired, but authorities believe that people are shooting into the air. Now, some businesses nearby have closed for safety precautions.
3: And so it didn't take long before people started posting their own accounts on social media. That included City Councilwoman Danielle Jurinski, who you heard from in the last segment. She's the one who berated Denver's mayor for placing migrants at a hotel in Aurora. The morning after the celebration, Jurinski wrote a lengthy post on her Facebook page. It chronicled the gathering from her perspective. Shopping centers invaded, people trapped in their cars, reports of assaults and theft, a police car shot up. Jurinski knew this, she said, in part because of her relationship with officers on the force. And she said that they'd been calling her the night of the celebration to tell her about all of this. But the following day, the Aurora Police Department actually added a post to its official X account, and it denied any claims of rioters or damage caused to property. And no, the department's post said, there is no evidence the gathering was organized by a criminal organization. APD then signed its post, hashtag fact check.
11: I think this was a test.
22: Jurinski was unconvinced.
11: They're here. We know they're here.
22: This is her at a public safety meeting about a week after the parking lot gathering.
11: We think this was a test. And they essentially got away with it.
22: Aurora Mayor Mike Kaufman tried to jump in.
11: We can downplay this all we want, but this is just what we believe. Our opinions are not up for debate. There is a gang problem, a huge gang problem. That apartment complexes and areas of our city are being taken over. This is what we believe.
22: Meanwhile, local news outlets were reaching out to Aurora City officials about a tip. Have you gotten any reports from tenants and property owners about the Tren de Aragua gang? A press release from a PR firm called Red Banyan had started going around. It reads, an apartment building and its owners in Aurora, Colorado have become the most recent victims of the Venezuelan gang Tren de Aragua's violence, which has taken over several communities in the Denver area. The release goes on to describe an atmosphere of chaos and criminal activity at apartment complexes. Quote, CBZ Management, a reputable property management firm that owns several of these properties, is at the forefront of the crisis. CBZ Management, the same company that owned La Nome, the crumbling building where Nixon and Dixon lived. In an internal email, one person from the city's marketing department wrote, "This is astonishing. CBZ hired a PR firm?
3: It is hard to overstate the speed at which all of this was happening. Basically, over the course of 2 months, there was the stolen property report from the owners of La Nome, the shooting, the Target parking lot election celebration, and the alleged takeover of a U.S. city by an international gang, Tren de Aragua. But all of this was only the beginning.
0: Bad things are going to happen, and you're seeing it happen all the time.
3: The U.S. presidential campaign was in full swing during the summer of 2024.
0: To keep our families safe, the Republican platform promises to launch the largest deportation operation in the history of our country.
3: That's then-candidate Trump speaking at the Republican National Convention in Milwaukee. He's still wearing a bandage over his ear from the assassination attempt in Pennsylvania just days earlier. And he was about to get one of his signature talking points for November. He took it from another complex in Aurora owned by CBC Management, not far from La Nome.
1: New video surfacing today showing a huge problem with what some are calling gang violence at an apartment complex in Aurora.
3: The video of this other building shows armed men marching up the stairs and banging down the door. This exploded the internet. Here's Fox News host Sandra Smith a day after that video hit local news

0: Sandra Smith a day after that video hit local newscasts.
1: You look at that video and wow, is there something happening in that city, in that town? I mean, Aurora, just outside of Denver there, people are terrified about what they're seeing.
0: At the end of the TV segment, a graphic flashes onto the screen. Tren de Aragua threat. It linked the gang to more than 100 crimes in the U.S. and alleged that its leaders had been given the green light to open fire on cops. The game of telephone was now expanding uncontrollably. It wasn't just local and federal law enforcement who were whispering the name Tren de Aragua. Now, that name, those three words, were passing through the mouths of politicians, through national media. And with every mention, it became harder for Nixon to distance his name from the gang. Coming up on Latino USA, how a presidential campaign trains its eyes on Aurora, Colorado, and says this small city is a hub for Venezuelan gang members. But is any of it true?
2: One question would be, is it at all possible to figure out what did it come from the local level or did it come straight from DHS, right?
0: Stay with us. No te vayas.
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0: 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I'm Maria Hinojosa.
5: And I'm Mateo Schimpf, a producer from Colorado Public Radio.
0: Before the break, accusations were running rampant against Venezuelan men who lived in a housing complex in Aurora, Colorado. And now, even Trump decided to jump in and pile on.
6: In Aurora, Colorado, entire apartment complexes are being taken over by armed Venezuela gangs with weapons, the likes of which even the military doesn't see.
5: It didn't take long for the rumors about Tren de Aragua to reach President Trump on the campaign trail. This is from a rally in Wisconsin in early September.
6: They're terrorizing residents and they're just menacing the whole state.
5: Back in Aurora, Mayor Mike Kaufman could sense the pot was about to boil over, and he released a statement. Tren de Aragua had not taken over the city. He even got Councilwoman Jarinski to sign on. But by then it was too late. Candidate Trump announced he was coming to Aurora. And Jarinski had earned herself a prime slot.
7: I've said it once, I'm going to say it again. The Democrats didn't realize that it was going to be little old me out of Aurora, Colorado, that exposed the broken immigration system to the entire country.
5: Jarinski spent about 5 minutes warming up the crowd at the Gaylord Rockies Resort in Aurora before giving way to the president.
8: Ladies and gentlemen, please welcome the next president of the United States, President Donald J. Trump.
9: And I'm proud to be an American where at least I know.
0: Trump appeared on stage next to giant mugshots of Venezuelan men in orange jumpsuits. Above each of their photos were the words, Occupied America, TDA gang members in Aurora.
6: I'm announcing today that upon taking office, we will have an Operation Aurora at the federal level to expedite the removals of these savage gangs. And I will invoke the Alien Enemies Act of 1798. Think of that. 1798. This was put there. 1798. That's a long time ago, right? To target and dismantle every migrant criminal network operating on American soil.
0: Who would have ever... At that point, basically no one outside of U.S. immigration attorneys and historians had even heard

0: of the Alien Enemies Act. It's very old and very obscure. So Trump decided to give things a catchier, more modern name, Operation Aurora. We all know what happened next.
1: Please raise your right hand and repeat after me. I, Donald John Trump, do solemnly swear.
2: I, Donald John Trump, do solemnly swear
1: that I will.
0: Donald Trump won the presidential election and was officially sworn in on January 20th, 2025. 3 days later, the FBI came out with a report about Tren de Aragua, saying Nicolás Maduro had actually been directing the gang to undermine public safety in the United States. The FBI knew this, that same report said, with medium confidence. Meanwhile, Nixon's legal situation was getting murkier.
3: He and Dixon had bonded out of jail shortly after their arrest, but that didn't mean they were free. The brothers were ambushed by ICE agents at a local probation office where they had gone to get their ankle monitors checked out. That kicked off the beginning of their detention at an ICE facility in Aurora called GEO, named after the private company that runs it.
4: A ella yo le preguntaba siempre porque qué va a pasar con mi caso y ella me decía que sí, que me iba a ayudar, que me iba a ayudar, pero nunca vi esa ayuda.
3: According to Nixon, his criminal lawyer kept telling him that the DA didn't have enough evidence against him on the tampering charge, that she was going to help him. But that we had to wait, he said, that she was working on it. I tried reaching out to his lawyer about this, but never heard back. For Nixon, though, it meant his court dates kept getting postponed.
4: Cuando se me vino la corte de nuevo, me fueron a buscar de nuevo. Y ahí sí me dejaron 2 meses allá en el condado de Adams.
3: Every time Nixon had a court date in Adams County for picking up the spent bullet casings, he'd get pulled out of immigration detention and taken to the local jail. When he got back to GEO, guards took him into the hole, an isolated one-bed cell. They put him there, he said, because he was under investigation for being a member of Tren de Aragua.
4: Yo mandaba requests que siempre mandaba requests que por qué a migración.
3: Nixon said he kept filling out these request forms while he was in GEO.
4: Porque yo estaba ahí y porque si yo no era ningún participante de ninguna pandilla ni nada y si lo soy que vengan y me lo confirman.
3: On a little sheet of paper, he'd write, "Why am I here if I wasn't involved with a gang? And if I am, show me the proof." Nixon never got that proof, and admittedly, it's been hard to come by. That surprised me. I just figured that if law enforcement truly thought he was a member of TDA, they shouldn't have anything to hide. But ICE denied my request for evidentiary material regarding Nixon's gang affiliation. The Denver field office director wouldn't even meet me for a cup of coffee. I asked the DA's office in Adams County. They passed and referred me to the Aurora Police Department. APD told me they never fully vetted him as a member of the gang. I called up a former immigration judge and attorney about all this. Her name is Andrea Science.
5: It could have been like any one old person in the police department to say, you know, I heard through the grapevine that Nixon is his name, is a gang member, and they type it into the database and it gets ported over to DHS's accusations about him and never comes out. Like nobody investigates it. And then, of course,
3: the Aurora Police Department, of course, had put Nixon's mugshot up on its website, saying they'd arrested a suspected TDA member. Maybe an officer simply typed his name into a gang database, and the label stuck there forever.
5: One question would be, is it at all possible to figure out, what did it come from the local level, or did it come straight from DHS, right?
3: It felt like a good person to ask was someone who talked to a lot of cops.
6: When I made noise about that mass gathering is when the Aurora police officers came forward and said, you need to know who is here.
3: A lot's changed for City Councilwoman Danielle Jarinski since the summer of 2024. For starters, she's now former City Councilwoman Jarinski. She lost her re-election bid last year.
6: There's a gang here called Tren de Aragua that is taking over apartment complexes in Aurora.
3: And she now owns only one bar instead of four. That's where I met up to talk with her. It was around 10 a.m. on a Saturday, and she was busy pouring beers for a handful of regulars who, somewhat awkwardly, were sitting on bar stools right next to me. Over the course of a few months, Jurinsky became convinced that both the city and APD leadership were covering up information about Tren de Aragua.
6: It was the officers themselves, but it was rank and file officers who started calling me and very discreetly saying, listen, you know, and I knew any one of them could lose their job for talking to me. And officers obviously couldn't just go talk to the media. So that's where I just took a lot of heat, because you have the top brass saying this isn't true and the rank and file guys can't say anything.
7: With the rank and file guys, were they naming Tren de Aragua specifically?
6: Yes. I believed them because there were so many of them telling me this.
3: I thought maybe rank and file officers were also telling her about Nixon. So I asked her and mentioned that APD told me they'd never fully vetted him as a member of TDA. She rolled her eyes at me.
6: He was one of the leaders.
7: You think?
6: I know he was.
7: Nixon?
6: Yes.
7: How do you know?
6: That's what the police told me. They know. They all know.
7: Do you remember what evidence that you saw of his leadership?
3: It's a little hard to hear what I'm saying. The TVs and music were blaring. But I just asked her, do you remember what evidence you saw of his leadership?
6: Well, what the police told me is it was him and his brother who were pretty much like renting apartments, telling people that they owned apartment complexes.
3: What you probably could have made out in that exchange is my shock. I'd been keeping an open mind about Nixon's TDA affiliation. I even had some of my own questions. But a leader of the gang? After roughly a year of reporting, that was a first. I pulled up a picture of his mugshot because I thought she'd made a mistake. We could not possibly be talking about the same guy.
6: No, it's the brothers I'm thinking of.
7: Nixon and Dixon.
6: Nixon and Dixon.
0: President Trump eventually delivered on Operation Aurora when he invoked the Alien Enemies Act, sending Nixon and 237 other Venezuelan men to El Centro de Confinamiento del Terrorismo, better known as CECOT.
8: The Alien Enemies Act has only two relevant prerequisites here, both of which rely solely on the president's findings in the realm of military conduct and foreign affairs, where the president is due the utmost deference.
0: That's the DOJ attorney, Drew Ensign, arguing on the president's behalf in June of 2025. The ACLU sued the Trump administration over its use of the Alien Enemies Act not long after Nixon ended up in CECOT.
8: It's established and not disputed that TDA is present in over 40 states in this country. That is an extremely broad physical presence. It's also established that they've taken over entire apartment buildings in which they exercise control and are essentially a law unto themselves. Notably,
0: the government lost its first bout in the Fifth Circuit before asking the case to be reheard a few months later. Nixon was swept into the Alien Enemies Act conversation because of his alleged ties to Tren de Aragua. But his deportation actually came through a different channel, a final removal order from an immigration judge.
9: Cuando me llega la corte, yo le pido la deportación a la jueza.
0: Nixon had spent months pursuing a legal pathway to citizenship for undocumented immigrants under 21. But it's a notoriously long and complicated process.
9: Y porque, o sea, tanto tiempo yo esperando la corte. Nosotros en sí íbamos a pelear el caso. Yo iba a apelar por mi caso migratorio, mi estatus migratorio, yo lo iba a apelar.
0: He was worn down from all the waiting. There was no clear end in sight for either his criminal case nor his immigration case. When Nixon's next court date came up at GEO, he told the judge, I just want to go home to Venezuela.
9: La jueza me preguntó, ¿está seguro usted de que quiere la deportación? Sí, quiero.
0: The judge granted his request for removal. But as you may recall, the U.S. didn't have diplomatic ties with Venezuela at the time. It's not like there were planes leaving from Denver to Caracas. Instead, Nixon would soon be on his way to El Salvador. The detention facility was crawling with federal law enforcement, ICE, HSI, DEA.
9: Y toman fotos con drones, helicóptero y todo. Toda una película.
0: They were taking lots of pictures, he said, with drones, helicopters. It was like they were making a whole movie out there. The next day, when they finally boarded the plane, Nixon said every other seat had an immigration agent in it. They were not allowed to open the window shades. When he asked the officers where they were going, the agents told him it was a surprise.
9: Y nos decían que era una sorpresa.
0: Nixon says there's turbulence while the plane is getting ready to land for a second time, so he's able to crack open the window shade just a bit, hoping to get a peek.
9: Y cuando levantamos la ventana del avión decía Aeropuerto Internacional San Salvador.
0: And he was able to make out a sign. It said San Salvador International Airport.
9: Y habían bastantes salvadoreños en el avión y pensamos que iban a dejar los salvadoreños nada más porque empiezan bajando los salvadoreños primero por nombre.
0: Okay, he thinks, well, there are Salvadoran guys on the plane. Maybe they're just letting them off. And he's right. Agents start calling out the names of Salvadoran men in alphabetical order.
9: Y de repente nos empiezan a sacar uno por uno a los venezolanos.
0: But then they begin calling the names of Venezuelan men. And Nixon says at that time, some of the Venezuelans actually try to resist, but it's pointless. One by one, with their heads pushed way down, ICE agents lead them off the plane. Next week on the show, we get closer to the truth. Was Nixon a part of Tren de Aragua, or was it all a lie? That's it for today. Our show was reported and produced by Mateo Schimpf and myself, edited by Laura Perez, with editorial supervision by Benny Le Ramirez and editorial support by Megan Verley. Our field producer in Peru was Milagro Salazar with Convoca Peru. 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It was mixed by Mateo Schimpf. Fernanda Echavarri is our managing editor. Nancy Trujillo is our production manager. Special thanks to Rachel Estabrook with the Portland Press Herald and Chuck Murphy with Colorado Public Radio. The Latino USA team also includes Julia Caruso, Rebecca Ibarra, Reynaldo Leaños Jr., Stephanie LeBeau, Glorimar Marquez, Julieta Martinelli, JJ Carubin, and Levi Sharp. Benile Ramirez and I are executive producers. I'm your host, Maria Hinojosa. No te vayas. Chao.
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the midst of Balloon Fiesta in Albuquerque, Santa Fe. This is All Day Jazz. The track's called Hallucinations. It's a piano solo piece by the great Ellis Marsalis. And the album's called Piano in E, Solo Piano by the great Ellis Marsalis, American jazz pianist and educator. Active, well, when he was alive, right? Active since the late 40s. And born in New Orleans, and of course you recognize the last name, Ellis Marsalis Sr. And his wife had six sons, the likes of Brentford, Winton, Alice III, Delfeo, Maboya, and Jason Marsalis. Virtually all of them doing the same kind of high caliber work in jazz. It is All That Jazz, and my name is Andre Lacerda. Thank you so much for joining me this afternoon. We are ready and set to deliver to you an hour and a half packed with fantastic jazz music. Thanks for being here, and once again, this

0: All the Jazz K1M Radio. What a set. What a first set. Thank you so much for being here. This is music from Angel Rafael Papo Vasquez, American trombonist, composer, arranger, and band leader of Puerto Rican descent. The playlist for the program is on KONM.org/playlist, or if you are on the homepage, look at the music tab, scroll down. You can add date and time and find, obviously, playlist, and find also on the programs tab a two-week archive of everything that you hear on K1M. You can listen to it again, send the link to a friend, and do all that good stuff. After the break here, I've got a special guest in studio. In studio with me, you have a chance to eavesdrop or listen into my conversation with Arnaldo Acosta. He is the drummer, percussionist, band leader, and leader of Afro-Latin band Caribe, and there is a show coming up at Fusion on October 9th at 7:30 p.m. I'll have a great conversation, pretty chill, with Armando Acosta. He is live in studio with me. Hang tight. That will happen in just a minute.
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0: That's right. Playing human curated music is KUNM Radio, member supported from Albuquerque, Santa Fe. And now, friends, as promised, got a special guest in studio with me, and that is Armando Acosta. How are you, sir?
1: Very well.
0: Welcome.
1: Thank you. Very happy to be here. Thank you for having me.
0: Of course. It's a pleasure to have you. I'm glad we could work this out, and there's a few things that I've been curious about now that you're in the hot seat. I'm going to ask. No, just kidding. No hot seat here. The only hot seat here would be mine. So, Armando, drummer, percussionist, band leader, and overall pretty cool guy. So, how long have you been doing this, man?
1: Well, I moved to Albuquerque in 96, so I've been here for about 30 years now, playing with different bands, different styles. You know, I just love music, so whatever have to be done, I just study it and try to play as best as I can.
0: Sure. I've seen you perform, and the love of music is pretty apparent. What's, as far as origin, when did this start? Were you a little kid banging on pans and stuff? Because obviously, to be a percussionist, a drummer, I think the bass line is a love for rhythm, right?
1: Yeah.
0: Did this begin really early? And while you're at it, what is your place of birth, and how did music catch you early on, and how did you become such a great percussionist?
1: Yeah, I started very, very early back home in the Dominican Republic, where I'm from, the city of Santiago.
0: DR.
1: And my brother was a percussionist in the city, and sometime he will send me to his gigs, and he will take the best band gigs, and he was sending to the other ones. And that's how it started. And then I was part of a grupo folclórico, which they be performing dance and music from the Dominican Republic. That's how it started. I toured Europe with them. I came to the United States once with them too. And then after that, I started in a band with my brother playing percussion, and the drummer quit. So that's how I became a drum set player, a drummer.
0: Yeah.
1: Yeah. I was about 13 years old when that happened.
0: Some would assume yes, but is that an easy, smooth transition from having to kind of be on the more structured side of this world of drumming? Or is it even more structured, or is it more free? I mean, because percussion seems so freeing, right?
1: Yeah. The drum set, it's just the whole mechanic of the instrument, using your whole body to play. It takes time, and you got to get used to that. But I have the rhythms with me already, very deep within me, and that made it a little easier that way.
0: Mm-hmm. Is it also, it would be easy to assume this, but is it really, was it a true thing that living in places like the Dominican Republic and other places as well, that a lot of really fantastic percussionists and drummers come from places like that?
1: Yeah.
0: What do you think that is? Is it about, is it in the water? What is it? What about the rhythm? What about that produces so many really upscale, top-notch percussionists and drummers?
1: Yeah, I think basically what happened is that the rhythms are so deep within the music, and it's part of the culture, pretty much. Mm-hmm. So you are exposed very early to those rhythms and merengue, Afro-Cuban music, calypso, soca, Brazilian music, which is huge, because you have, you know, samba, bossa nova, frevo, all kinds of rhythms. Yeah. So at that part of the world, especially the islands, the Caribbean island, are full of that. Mm-hmm. So we are exposed very early, and that's how we develop that eventually.
0: Sure. The African winds, right?
1: Yes.
0: Like swept right through that.
1: Mm-hmm.
0: Yeah, same with the northeastern Brazil, as you mentioned, frevo and all those rhythms.
1: Yeah,
0: that's apparent. And there's an assumption about that. At the same time, sometimes we wonder why, right? But it doesn't really matter why. I think now the influences are vast, and the music has grown so globally, especially Afro-Latin sounds. I mean, it sips everywhere, right? It takes up, soaks up influences from everywhere, but it also gives off this tremendous influence to other rhythms.
1: Yeah, it's a fusion of different rhythms.
0: It's a fusion.
1: Yeah,
0: it's a fusion. That's pretty interesting. As a drummer, do you feel that you kind of hear beats and rhythms everywhere? Are you usually kind of like, you notice rhythms in places where...
1: Yes, and sounds too.
0: And sounds.
1: Rhythms and sounds.
0: Like you're really crazy, right? You're hearing things.
1: Like sometimes when I go to the hardware store, I have to like touch things and see what kind of sound they make. Is it within me?
0: That is so interesting. No, thanks for admitting to that. All right, I've got something lined up here, and this track's called 1 PM. Do you want to tell me a little bit about that?
1: Yeah, it's the first single release of my future album that is coming up next year. Is my first solo album, and this is the first tune that is out there, already finished and ready to go. Of course, there's more music in the process of being recorded, but this track was inspired by a friend of mine in the Dominican. He's a keyboard player, and I dedicate this song to him. It's a very special tune.
0: Very nice. Thank you so much. You're listening to All That Jazz, K1M Radio. I'm Andalo Cerda in conversation with drummer, percussionist, band leader, Arnaldo Acosta.

0: That track's called 1 p.m. in studio with Arnaldo Acosta. Arnaldo is the leader of the Afro-Latin band Caribe. And on October 9th, it's a Friday at Fusion in Albuquerque, Caribe is leading a celebration of the history and legacy of New York's Village Gate. That's primarily the project, right, Armando?
1: Yes.
0: Yeah. Yes. So talk to me a little bit about Caribe, the formation, the idea behind it, because you are really leading an Afro-Latin band, and this is from the work you're putting out, is where salsa meets jazz. Talk to me about that concept and what you guys are doing.
1: Yeah, we're going to play a repertoire of Latin jazz, mainly. Some of them are regional and some covers. The musicians in the band are just phenomenal players who happen to all be from the Caribbean area of the world. Cuba, Puerto Rico, and the Dominican Republic.
0: Oh, so your whole band has got it in their veins, huh?
1: Mm-hmm. That's why the name Caribe.
0: Yeah. Nice. Very nice. And tell me who's playing with you. Who's part of Caribe? Who makes up that ensemble?
1: Yeah. They're all fantastic players. We're going to have on piano from Cuba, Lester Gonzalez. From the Dominican Republic, Carlos Valera on bass. From Cuba, we have Ariadna Chavez. She's going to be playing flute and singing. And congas, we have Nicolas Lebron from Puerto Rico. And of course, myself, Arnaldo Acosta, I'm from the Dominican Republic also. So we have two Dominicans, one Puerto Riqueño, Puerto Rican, and two Cubans in the band.
0: Very cool. So primarily Latin jazz, and then sometimes you don't even have to highlight the Afro part of this music, right? Because

0: that that carries really the basis of this music. If you say Latin jazz or Caribbean or bachata or anything like that, all of those carry like this undercurrent of African rhythms. Is that correct?
1: The rhythm is the heart and soul of it.
0: It's the heart and soul of it. Yeah. And you on drums, are you doing drums and percussion?
1: Yeah, I'm going to be playing kind of like a combination of a drum set with timbales, kind of like a hybrid between those two. I also would like to mention that Pancho Quiñones is very involved in this event. And, I would like to thanks Pancho, el extraordinario DJ of Albuquerque.
0: El Intrépido, eh?
1: El Intrépido. So he's going to be doing a set of music as a DJ. And then the show is going to be hosted by TJ English. TJ English.
0: The author.
1: Correct. Yeah, he's coming all the way from New York to be part of this event.
0: Right, who's got a new book called Blood in the Desert. And so he'll be introducing you guys, right? Mm-hmm. He'll be presenting. And right before that, I think there's a book reading and signing.
1: That's right.
0: By TJ English, author of the new book called Blood in the Desert. Looking forward to that. Now, so here's what I'm interested in knowing. We talked about how you picked up these rhythms and by some level of influence of your brother, percussion, and then you set in with the drums and the rest is history. But did at any point you have an interest in other instruments, or were you basically just infatuated by the drums and percussion that you didn't consider something else? Or did you, but the pull wasn't strong enough? Were you tempted by other instruments?
1: No, not really. It was always rhythms, drums, percussion. Mm-hmm. Yeah, I always wanted to be, not always, but when I was like in my early 20s, I wanted to be a journalist. But it was too late already. I was too deep into music.
0: not exactly to be a journalist, but because you're a lot in love with music.
1: Yeah. I like the idea of journalism because it's almost it relates to music in a way because you tell stories.
0: No joke. Absolutely. No joke. Yeah. So, in a sense, you are doing that kind of ambassadorship and message delivering work, much like a journalist, right? Because I think that's the job also. Not the job, as in categorically a job, but a musician is delivering this message laced with culture, so people are learning from it, getting deeper into it, getting more interested in other things. And a lot of people go, for example, for Latin music, let's say salsa, right?
1: Yeah.
0: Some people that do not know how to dance, because that's primarily a dance music, they don't know, not interested in dancing really, but can't stay away from that rhythm. So in a sense, you are experiencing a slice of another culture, right?
1: That's right.
0: Which is pretty cool. Mm-hmm. It's pretty nice. So journalism is one something. It's never too late, by the way, if you are,
1: I will follow your advice.
0: Yeah, like just write some things, man. that's one thing. Anything else that you'd find yourself kind of contemplating at some point? Or let's say this. If you had not been a musician at all, right? Because in a way, you are a journalist too. And you were free from it, or maybe you've wrapped up with that journey. What do you suspect you'd like to have done?
1: That's a good question. I may say a writer, writing books.
0: Writing books. That's nice. Okay.
1: It's fascinating.
0: Yeah. And that is something you can do forever too. Meaning like
1: that's right.
0: In your 80s.
1: Yeah. Looking at you,
0: I suspect you'll still be hitting the drums.
1: For that one, I do have time.
0: The truth is, Arnaldo, that we, all of us, the 9-year-olds and the 5-year-olds, we have a tiny little amount of time. If you think about it, the uncertainty of it all.
1: Yes.
0: Which is the reason I say this, not try to be facetious, but the reality is, when it comes to enjoying music, arts, and loving people and loving food and friends and just being authentic, do it now, right?
1: That's right.
0: Don't wait. Do it now.
1: Yeah.
0: Nothing's guaranteed. Whoa, that's prophetic. At any rate, what I've got here to play next is a track called Wing Walker. Talk to us about it a bit.
1: It's a composition and from a recording of Terry Burns. Terry Burns is an extraordinary bass player who lives here in Albuquerque. He's very active. I record all the drums in this in his album, and this track is very, very, very special track. It's a lot of cymbal action going on in this one. I would like to say hi to Terry Burns if he's listening to us too.
0: For sure. All right, here's Wing Walker, the album by Terry Burns and Arnaldo Acosta on drums and percussion. Is that?
1: Drums.
0: On drums. Very good. It is All That Jazz on member-supported KUNM Radio.

0: KUNM Radio, Albuquerque, Santa Fe. Andre Alcerda here with All That Jazz, and in-studio guest Armando Acosta. Right? Oh, I'm sorry, Arnaldo. He's like, Armando, who are you? Arnaldo almost threw something at me, so you know, listener. I'm sorry. Armando. That's my cousin, Armando. I was just thinking about him. In any case, Arnaldo Acosta. So Friday, just to remind folks, Friday the 9th at Fusion, 7:30, all ages.
1: Yes.
0: And this show is essentially a celebration of the history and legacy of New York Village Gate, the club, right? The band's called Caribe, is led by Arnaldo, and it's an Afro-Latin band. You guys have been together for a short time, right? This is newly formed.
1: Yeah, it's going to be our debut this Friday. So looking forward for that. And yeah, we've been rehearsing for several months now, getting ready.
0: Yeah, this is great. This is great. And obviously, it's a Fusion. You can look at venue listings for more info. The time is 7:30 p.m. right there. And where can people find you online, Arnaldo?
1: Caribe, the band Caribe has a website. You can find us at caribeband.com, and all the information will be listed there. And also, you can find me drumming, specifically jazz drumming, at Ben Michael's Jam, which it happens every other Tuesday at Ben Michael's.
0: At Ben Michael's. Okay, mm-hmm. Cool. And you're jamming, right? And essentially, you're playing drums, percussion. Yeah. And you're writing books and you being a journalist.
1: I like that.
0: You like that? This is good. Hopefully we've planted a seed right here. Now, lastly, I want to hear what your take is on the mixture of jazz and salsa. Because even though it's a hard thing to explain, and I'm not asking for an explanation, mm-hmm. but you guys decided to really... There's this focus on the Afro-Latin aspect, but mixing jazz and salsa, Latin jazz, whatever. But when I think of the salsa aspect in there, mm-hmm. it's interesting. Is it danceable or is it more to listen to? What is the outcome of that mixture from your view?
1: Mm-hmm. Well, it could be danceable too. Mm-hmm. But it's a type of music that can be both danceable, and you can just sit down and listen to it and enjoy, because it has mainly is an instrumental form of music, mm-hmm. and you have lots of percussion solos, lots of solos in general. But the rhythms are so caliente and so warm. That you got to dance to it too.
0: that's almost a mixture of a promise and a threat. Yes. A promise and a threat. And you mentioned your socials and caribeband.com. Well, friend, it's been 1, 2, 3, 4. It's been a real pleasure being with you here today. And I certainly appreciate you being here. And best of luck. And we will see you around town, yeah?
1: Thank you so very much, Andrew. My pleasure being here.
0: Doors are open anytime. And now, to finish up this segment, we'll hear right after the break, we'll hear a track called Idle Moments and the Lineage Trio. Want to tell me a little bit about that?
1: Yeah, that was a recording that was made here in Albuquerque. Asher Barreras on bass, Michael Anthony on guitar, Claudio Toulouse on guitar, John Maestas, mm-hmm. on guitar also. So three guitars.
0: Nice.
1: And bass and drums. And I'm myself on drums. And specifically for this tune, I think I'm playing Brushes, because it's a ballad. But
0: that's very cool.
1: It's a beautiful album, and I was very proud to be part of it.
0: Arnaldo Acosta, thank you for being here once again.
1: Thank you.
0: It's been a pleasure. This is KUNM Radio.
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Ritmo Cubano. This track's called Descarga Cubana from Cachao López. It's one of the tracks that Arnaldo Acosta and Del Caribe band will be performing on Friday, the October 9th at Fusion. And thanks once again to Arnaldo Acosta for being here. And my conversation with Arnaldo is now on the 2-week archive at KUNM.org.

Velvet Jazz on K1M. The legendary drummer Elvin Jones. From his album Earth Jones, this is Day and Night. As we wrap up this Monday edition of All That Jazz, thanks so much for being here. Join me again Sunday night, 11 p.m. Mountain Time for The House Jazz Built. And next Monday, of course, right here for another edition of All That Jazz. 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
2: 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We got a playlist that I'll be updating as we go through the afternoon at KUNM.org, and a two-week archive so you can go back the past 2 weeks or listen again for the next 2 weeks, and that's under the Programs tab. It's such a pleasure to be here with you. I hope that you are having a good Monday. It's October in the land of enchantment, and that means in our neck of the woods that we're seeing a lot of balloons up in the air, hot air balloons. You know, I've always had kind of an aversion, I think, to wanting to fly in a hot air balloon. And I think a lot of that comes to a lack of control. And it's kind of the same whenever I have to fly in airplanes. There's always sort of a lack of control situation that I find myself in that just makes me feel very anxious and kind of upsetting sometimes. And you know, I think that happens a lot of ways. There's a lot of things in our lives that we just can't control, and it can be a bother. But you know, what I can control is playing some Frank Zappa right now. So let's get some of that blessed relief. It's Afternoon Freeform.

Lenny Kravitz right there with I Belong to You. And this is Afternoon Freeform. I'm Brando. 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And I'm Brando. If I didn't just say that, I think I may have, you know, a little bit of temporary amnesia there for a second. Thank you for being here on this Monday. We also heard Len before Lenny. We heard Len with Steal My Sunshine from the 1999 release, You Can't Stop the Bum Rush. Chris Cornell with a cover of the Prince original, also conjuring memories of Sinead O'Connor, Nothing Compares to You. I'm going to be here till 4 p.m. playing a bunch of different genres, eras of music, feelings. Reach out, let me know where you're listening from at KUN DJ. It will be at dj@kunm.org to where you may send me an electronic email message, or you can give me a call here in studio at 505-277-5615. Little another nod we're going to do to Chris Cornell here. We're going to hear a cover of the Temple of the Dog track, Hunger Strike. It's Stephen Wilson Jr. on Afternoon Freeform.

0: Steven Wilson Jr. with a cover of the Temple of the Dog classic Hunger Strike. 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I'm your host, Brando, and I'm going to be here till 4 p.m., but here in just a little while, we'll get to some national news headlines, and then we'll switch gears back into the music again to continue soundtracking your afternoon. 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
0: And we are here for Afternoon Freeform this Monday as we are entering into October. We're in the autumn of the year 2026. Cannot end fast enough. I'm so looking forward to this last part of the year. Looking forward to it hopefully cooling off a little bit. I mean, I suppose we'll see what happens. But, you know, I've got a lot of different music coming up today. I've got some Janet Jackson. I've got The Rapture, Fleetwood Mac, Head Automatica, some Radiohead and David Bowie. We're going to jump all over. Reach out and let me know where you're listening from. DJ@KUNM.org. Always love to hear from you. I'd love to hear just how you're doing. You know, how are you doing? 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You can email me at dj@kunm.org, or you can call me here in studio at 505-277-5615. 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
8: Live from NPR News, I'm Lakshmi Singh. The U.S. Supreme Court is wrestling with whether a case seeking damages over the cost of climate change should be allowed to proceed. NPR's Kerry Johnson reports on the first arguments of the new term at the high court.
9: Boulder, Colorado sued Suncor and ExxonMobil to recover money for the cost of responding to global warming. That was back in 2018, but the case has still not reached a jury. County officials argued the companies knew but chose to deceive the public about the threats from climate change. The energy giants are asking the Supreme Court to block the lawsuit because they say the federal government should be in charge of such a sweeping issue. The justices asked tough questions of both sides. They seem to be weighing a potential flood of cases in state courts against blocking cases by Boulder and other local governments at such an early stage. Kerry Johnson, NPR News.
8: Iran says it has received a U.S. proposal to reopen the Strait of Hormuz. There was no immediate comment from the United States. The Iranian Speaker of the Parliament made the announcement Sunday. More from NPR's Hadil Alshalchi.
10: Iran's Speaker of Parliament and lead negotiator Mahmoud Khalibaf said Iran received a U.S. proposal via mediators, but did not provide any further details. Khalibaf added that the U.S. had to agree to the country's conditions before any deal would be made. Last month, Iran had put forward an agreement to reopen the Strait of Hormuz within 7 days if the U.S. met its terms. President Trump rejected the plan but said he was willing to continue talks. Many of Iran's demands mirror those in a June memorandum of understanding that fell apart a month later. They include easing of U.S. sanctions, an end to a U.S. naval blockade, and unfreezing of Iranian assets in return for reopening the strait. Hadil Alshalchi, NPR News, Istanbul.
8: Former House Speaker Dennis Hastert has died at the age of 84. The former Illinois lawmaker was the longest-serving Republican Speaker of the House, however, saw his political legacy tarnished after leaving office when he admitted in court to having sexually abused teenage boys during his years as a high school wrestling coach. We erroneously stated that he was sentenced to 15 years in prison. Hastert was sentenced to 15 months in federal prison for hush money payments to cover up the crimes. Hastert's death was announced today by the coroner's office in Illinois. The office said it was notified of Hastert's death on Saturday. PEN America is out with a new study that reveals nearly 12,000 books were banned in public schools during the last school year. It says that's the highest number of recorded bans in a single year since PEN America began tracking book bans in 2021. It says the vast majority of the bans during the 2025 to 26 school year were in Florida and in Texas. From Washington, this is NPR News. The Nobel Prize in Medicine has been awarded to three scientists, one in the U.S., two in Germany, for discoveries that help us understand how the brain works. Dr. Carl Dicerov says he and his colleagues, Peter Hegeman and George Nagel, figured out how to use light to control cells in the brain.
11: It's already been tested in human beings who are blind, and this is a disease called retinitis pigmentosa, where there's loss of cells that's due to neurodegeneration. And optogenetics has been used to confer light sensitivity back on these people and let them see things that they couldn't see before.
8: Unpasteurized milk and other raw dairy foods are unsafe to eat and can cause serious illness, according to the American Academy of Pediatrics. And NPR's Maria Godoy reports a new policy statement from the group says the risks are especially high for young children and people who are pregnant or breastfeeding.
12: The updated guidance from the AAP calls for a ban on the sale and distribution of raw milk and dairy products, including raw cheeses, because they can cause life-threatening infections. While advocates of raw milk products say they offer health benefits, these claims are not backed by scientific evidence. Unpasteurized dairy products can harbor pathogens like listeria, avian flu, and salmonella. This year, an outbreak of E. coli linked to raw milk cheeses resulted in 13 illnesses, including 8 hospitalizations. More than half of the people sickened were children under 5 years of age. 3 people developed severe kidney damage. Maria Godoy, NPR News.
8: I'm Lakshmi Singh, NPR News.
13: 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In theaters Thursday.

0: A pleasant fall afternoon across the Middle Rio Grande Valley today. Albuquerque tops out near 76 with Santa Fe around 70. Mostly sunny skies and light winds dominate with only a slight chance of an isolated shower or storm over the northern mountains. I'm Brando. 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And I'm happy to be here with you. I wouldn't have it any other way. And we're going to keep music rolling along here in just a moment after this message.
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0: from the 1986 album Control. That was Janet Jackson with When I Think of You. We also heard Pavement going out to Debbie and Carnuel from the 97 album Brighten the Corners with Stereo. Radiohead from Hail to the Thief 2003, have to note, first CD I ever burned. The track was Backdrifts, but I burned all of Hail to the Thief. And it's a dear, precious memory to me. 1987's Tango in the Night brought us Everywhere from Fleetwood Mac, and we kicked off the set with Charles Bradley and the Budos Band covering Black Sabbath's Changes. We're going to be back with more Afternoon Freeform and Primitive Radio Gods right after this.
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0: 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I'm sitting right here. 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I will be standing outside a broken phone booth with money in my hand.

The Boomtown Rats with I Don't Like Mondays from the 1979 release The Fine Art of Surfacing on this Monday afternoon Freeform. And you know, Mondays are pretty good. I like spending them with you, but you know how they can be. Hot Chip with Boy from School from 2006 is The Warning. Roy Ayers, Ubiquity with Everybody Loves the Sunshine. Head Automatica from Decadence 2004. Beating Heart Baby was the track. And we kicked it off with Primitive Radio Gods. Standing Outside a Broken Phone Booth with Money in My Hand. 1996 Rocket was the album. We're coming up on 3 p.m. I've still got more music before we get there. Right now, we're going to jump back to 1998. The album is Mezzanine, Massive Attack, Teardrop on KUNM.

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6: 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I am Brando. I probably just said that. 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I'm your host for Afternoon Freeform. 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You know, I'm just a regular human being over here on the other side of the microphone, picking out songs to share with you this afternoon, hoping to make a connection. And I hope you're feeling it. So let me know if you are. Reach out, dj@kunm.org. You know, we're going to get back to the music. Just a bunch of talking heads here on the microphone. So if you're looking for the best mix of radio programming that you're just going to get anywhere, especially in New Mexico, you found it because this KUNM, this must be the place.

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0: Wings. Wings there at the Speed of Sound, 1976. Silly Love Songs. That was an extended set today on Afternoon Freeform, something you only get with public radio because we're not cramming a bunch of commercials in between every like 3-minute song, 2.5-minute song, then play like 5 minutes of commercials. Yeah, no, we're not about that here at KUNM. We're about playing big, long, you know, big, long, girthy sets of music. We'll put it that way. You can reach out and let me know where you're listening from at dj@kunm.org or here in studio at 505-277-5615. The Rapture was in there from Echoes with House of Jealous Lovers. Into the Groove from Madonna, New Radicals, You Get What You Give, and LCD Sound System from 2010's This Is Happening with I Can Change. I'm Brando. This is Afternoon Freeform. We are in the last round, the final round. We're leading up to 4 o'clock, all things considered, with local host Mark Haslett. And we've got some more good music coming up. I've got some Quasimodo with Mad Villain. You know, still just all sorts of different, you know, feelings to get through today. We may get into a little Rolling Stones. We may get into a little bit of, maybe some of the Postal Service. You know, maybe a little Tears for Fears, maybe even a little Smashing Pumpkins. I just don't know what I can fit in to the rest of the time we have left. But what I do know is that the music that is coming is going to be coming right after these messages. We're throwing a big old bash on October 17th to celebrate the 60th anniversary of KUNM. Let me tell you about it.
1: People thought defunding the CPB was going to slow down KUNM. Please, we've been here for 60 years and we aren't going anywhere. Make a plan and roll up Saturday, October 17th at the Albuquerque Museum Amphitheater for KUNM's 60th anniversary party. 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

0: the past is made according to the rule of the past. The rule of the past is a law of injustice and hypocrisy. The revelation of the meaning of the law is revealed through the law itself. The wisdom of the past is the light of the past, the light which is to be. The wisdom of the future, the light of the future casts the shadows of tomorrow.
1: Affecting vibrations for the better, of course.
0: Sun Ra.

under different stars. That would be where the altered destiny would come in. Equation-wise, the first thing to do is to consider time as officially ended. We'll work on the other side of time.

That is recent music from Atlanta-based folk emo indie duo Hey Nothing from the 2026 release titled Hound. That track was Arteries. We heard the Rolling Stones with Wild Horses, Head Over Heels from Tears for Fears from Songs from the Big Chair 1985, and Mad Villain from the 2004 just cornerstone fantastic hip-hop album Mad Villainy with MF Doom featuring Quasimodo with Shadows of Tomorrow. I'm Brando. This has been Afternoon Freeform. I've had a wonderful Monday with you all, and I thank you so much for your calls, for your messages. It really does make it seem real to know that there's people out there too. So thank you for being part of it. If you want to be a bigger part of it, you can go to KUNM.org and you can give now to protect and preserve this programming. We went a lot of places. We had a really good time. I can't wait until we get to do it again. I'll be back again on Monday, but also Saturday, 10 p.m. for the trip where we can, you know, chill and space out together. Love doing it. I will see you again, if not Saturday, then next Monday. Take care of yourself. Be patient with yourself and give yourself a little bit of relief from the things that you can't control. Postal Service going to play us out with Natural Anthem. Have a good week.

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0: 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And you know what else? 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

0: blessed with uncommon vocal beauty, the intellect to back it up, and now a thoroughly satisfying debut album, Beth Taylor is at the doorstep of stardom.
1: The album by Beth Taylor is called The Deeps Have Music. 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
3: And you're listening to All Things Considered on KUNM. It's 12 minutes until 5 o'clock. Coming up during this next hour of All Things Considered, NPR's Alyssa Chang speaks with Erin Murphy. She's a professor at the NYU School of Law and an expert on sexual assault law. They'll discuss how New York State considers alcohol use when determining the presence of consent. That conversation coming up in less than 20 minutes here on KUNM.
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1: On KUNM, it's 12 minutes until 6 o'clock. Coming up at 6, it's Marketplace from American Public Media. 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Why is the dollar valuable at the moment? 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
1: We have fair skies over most of central and northern New Mexico this evening. 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